0: terrorism plots since the Bondi terror attack in December. The Australian newspaper reports the alleged schemes were thwarted by ASIO in the first 6 months of the year. The opposition urging the government to be more transparent when attacks are foiled. The federal government is facing growing calls to step up its efforts against food waste. Ian Usually Harrison reports.
1: A new report reveals Australia is binning more than 29 million meals every single day. Experts warn the nation is now on track to miss its goal of halving food waste by 2030. OzHarvest is calling for household waste programs and tax offsets for farmers to help fix the problem. Lee Harrison, Air News.
0: The latest Domain data highlights a significant divide between buyer budgets and seller expectations across Brisbane. Inner-city house buyers are searching for homes with budgets averaging $350,000 below the listing price. Chief residential economist Dr. Nicola Powell says houses currently exhibit the largest mismatch between what buyers can spend and what sellers expect to receive.
2: The area leading that is inner Brisbane. That mismatch is $1.2 million. The next one is Brisbane Inner North. That sits at $700,000. What this shows is that there are many locations where buyer budgets are well below what those current listing prices are.
0: The Australian dollar is buying 70.8 US cents. This is Air National News.
3: Taking a look at the weather now from the Department of Meteorology. For today, Thursday, the 17th day of September, we are looking at mostly sunny conditions, a medium chance of showers near the coast in the morning and afternoon, a near zero chance of rain elsewhere. Winds east to southeasterly, 20 to 30 knots, with overnight temperatures falling to between 11 and 17, with daytime temperatures reaching 24 to a very warm 29 degrees. And for Friday, the 18th, mostly sunny conditions, overnight temperatures 8 to 15, daytime temperatures high 20s.
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5: 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I've got three songs to get us to the serial. Joe South, Games People Play, America, Ventura Highway, then Air Supply, Every Woman in the World.

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0: When the phone call came from the hospital telling Harry Vincent that his wife Elaine had collapsed in the street and had been taken there by ambulance, Margaret's first reaction was to feel angry. Angry with Harry himself, who'd handled his marriage so carelessly, so foolishly and so childishly. Then she looked at him and saw the concern in his eyes, and her anger cooled. For it was apparent that he loved Elaine very much, and that the truth of his attitude was beginning to dawn on him. If Margaret blamed him, he obviously blamed himself far more.
1: So, you're Mr. Vincent. I'm Dr. Shapley.
2: Elaine, my wife. Is she all right?
1: For the moment, yes.
2: For the moment?
1: Has she complained recently of not feeling well?
2: No, I don't know. You see, we've been living apart for a few weeks.
1: Oh, through circumstances or choice?
2: Well, you see, we were going to be divorced.
1: Then that explains a lot of things.
2: What exactly is wrong with her, Doctor?
1: She's anemic, and her blood pressure's very low. In fact, dangerously so. And her mind is disturbed.
2: Her mind?
1: No, it'll pass when we build her up. But she'll need a great deal of attention when she leaves here. Are you willing to take her back home?
2: Of course. I'll do anything. I can look after her.
1: Have you any children?
2: One. Robert. He's in infant school.
1: You'll have to arrange for somebody to look after him. Your wife will not be permitted to do anything if she's to make a complete recovery.
2: I'll see she doesn't. I guess her mother will take Robert. I'll ask her.
1: Wherever he goes, she must not worry about him.
2: Is she in any danger?
1: She's very sick. But if our treatment's effective, I'd say there's every chance of her making a complete recovery.
2: May I see her?
1: She's asleep at the moment. Perhaps if you came back in half an hour or so.
2: Is it better that I don't see her?
1: No, no. She's sleeping, that's all. The more sleep she gets, the better.
2: Then I'll come back. Maybe I'd better ring someone about young Robert.
1: You can go in now, Mr. Vincent. She's awake. Follow me.
2: Hello, Elaine. How are you feeling?
3: Hello. What have you done about Robert?
2: I rang Pauline Broker. She'll keep him there till I get home. I'm going to see your mother when I leave here.
3: That's good. Don't tell her too bluntly.
2: I'll handle it, okay? Do you feel more comfortable since your sleep?
3: My head's aching terribly. But everything's much clearer. I've been having terrible dreams.
1: I think you'd better go off to sleep again, Mrs. Vincent.
3: I'm terribly tired.
2: I'll come and see you tomorrow.
1: Come on, Mr. Vincent. We'll let her get some rest. Well, there's a big improvement in her mental condition. She was very disturbed when she came round the first time.
2: Thank God. She's not sick that way.
1: Now, don't jump to conclusions. She's not out of the wood yet by a long way. But I think you're going to be a great help.
2: Why do you think that?
1: Your attitude. Calm, but obviously concerned. Just the approach you must use all the time.
2: Doctor, how long do you think she'll be in bed?
1: Oh, it's hard to say. I'll know more in a week's time.
2: Thanks, Doctor. Now I'll go and talk to her mother. Tell her.
4: Harry, whatever's happened?
5: I tried to ring you. I left a message with your housekeeper.
4: Yes, she told me. Is something wrong with Robert?
5: No. Elaine, she's in hospital, but she'll be all right.
4: Oh. Was it an accident?
5: She collapsed in the street. The doctor says it's low blood pressure and other complications.
4: Sit down, Harry.
5: Thanks.
4: It's the strain of everything, I suppose.
5: Well, that's the only thing it could be.
4: Well, what are you going to do about Robert?
5: I rang Pauline Broker. She'll keep him till I get there. I'm having dinner with them.
4: It's fortunate Elaine didn't take him away from the school when she left you, or he'd have probably been with her today.
5: He's an impressionable youngster. I'm glad he wasn't there.
4: How long will she be sick?
5: Well, the doctor says he can't make any forecast for a week.
4: Will you look after Robert in the meantime?
5: I'll have to. You can't with a heart like that.
4: Not very well. But I could let Mrs. Higgins come to you twice a week to do the house and the washing and the ironing.
5: I don't think Elaine would like that. She'd worry if she thought Mrs. Higgins wasn't here all the time. The doctor says she mustn't be worried in any way.
4: But how can you manage with your work if you have to look after Robert?
5: I thought I'd get him off to school in the morning, and Pauline will probably mind him every day until I get home.
4: And you'll cook the meals?
5: I can manage all that.
4: Of course, this'll upset any divorce proceedings. Elaine'll have to come back to you.
5: I wanted her back, but not this way.
4: I never interfered in this thing at all. I believed you should work it out yourselves. But I could see all along that one or the other of you would have some sort of mishap. Frankly, I thought it would be you. I was expecting a nervous breakdown.
5: You weren't far from the truth. But it won't happen now.
4: I'm glad to hear you say that. You're calmer now than I've seen you for a long time.
5: I've hit the ground with a bang. I've had a collapse, too. An emotional one. More good than harm.
4: How's your financial situation now?
5: Still grim. But I haven't played cards since Elaine left me. And I can work out something with my debts. I had a talk to Margaret Edgemore today. They'll help me to get straight.
4: That'll be a big load off Elaine's mind. She's always had a terrible fear of being very poor. I don't know why. She's had a most comfortable existence all her life. But people today don't seem to trust the future anymore. When I was a girl, it never occurred to us to doubt that we'd always be provided for. Oh, that reminds me, you haven't been provided with a cup of tea.
5: Oh, don't bother. I'd better get back to town. I thought I'd have another word with the doctor.
4: If I were you, I'd leave it until tomorrow. Perhaps we could go together.
5: Well, that's a good idea. You're taking this pretty well.
4: I've learned to take sickness in others calmly, and I've a great deal of faith in modern medicine. It's kept me alive for 10 years now.
5: And you're thriving on it.
4: Only because I'm very careful and very selfish. The doctor told me right from the beginning that emotional upsets might kill me. So I determined to have no emotional upsets. It was good advice. It's kept me in reasonable health and stopped me from interfering in other people's lives.
5: You know, there's something in you that responds to something in me. Yet both of us, well, we're opposites. I don't think I could be as honest as that.
4: Pretending to feel other than one does is an emotional strain, so I don't pretend. You'd better go now, Harry. You've a lot to do.
5: That's the whole story up to date, Margaret.
6: Well, you seem to be handling the situation quite well. Can you go on managing?
5: I think so. I've got to.
6: And the financial side?
5: Well, I'll fall in with your plan, of course. That'll please Elaine.
6: Harry, this may sound contradictory, but I don't think you should now.
5: But why? Why change now?
6: Because you felt originally that this plan humbled you.
5: Oh, that's true. But things are different now.
6: Oh, it still humbles you, in your eyes. Oh, Elaine's sickness has made that seem temporarily unimportant. But it'll come to the surface. There'll come a time, Harry, when you have to go out and prove your manhood. Prove to the two women who are handling your affairs that you don't need them. That you can look after your money best yourself.
5: Margaret, that's not true. All I care about now is Elaine and our marriage.
6: Only so long as you feel guilty. Only so long as you can look at her and say, poor suffering creature, I did this. I must atone for my guilt. But when she gets well, Harry, will you feel the same then? Or will you say, I've done my bit, I looked after her, now it's my turn to enjoy myself?
5: Margaret, you haven't a very high opinion of me, have you?
6: I've no opinion at the moment. I just see you as I think you are. I'm trying to show you how I think you might act, if you accept my plan.
5: And the only alternative is to...
6: To manage your own money, to pay your own debts, and most important of all, Harry, to ring those card-playing friends of yours and say, I'm not giving you a penny.
5: They'd never speak to me again.
6: Good. Then they'll never collect their money, and you'll be rid of the biggest stumbling block to your happiness.
5: But that sort of thing's not done. It's just not done. They'd ask me to resign from the club.
6: Then resign from the club. It's of no use to you. It certainly doesn't help your work here.
5: You don't understand. A gambling debt. Why, it's...
6: Sacred? Or just a rather costly way of proving you're a good fellow?
5: I'm afraid, Margaret, only a woman could talk like that.
6: Harry, are your gambling debts interfering with your happiness? The true basic happiness you really want?
5: Well, yes. Yes, they are.
6: Will not paying them interfere with the happiness of those you owe money to?
5: No, not really, except that Their opinion of me won't be worth anything.
6: But disliking you will not make them so terribly unhappy.
5: Oh, some of them are good fellows. I'd feel it if I lost their friendship.
6: You'd prefer losing your wife?
5: You know I wouldn't. But I can pay them and not gamble again.
6: Pay them and never entertain the thought, I'm going to get this back?
5: I don't see why not. I haven't gambled since Elaine and I parted. Yet I have lost a lot of money.
6: Wasn't that due to a guilty conscience and not to any desire to really give gambling up? Wasn't it just soft peddling till Elaine came back? Isn't that what you told your friends? Now, Harry, be honest, isn't it?
5: I had to make some sort of excuse.
6: Why? Isn't the fact that gambling's ruined your home sufficient excuse to say, I'm sorry, but I'm never going to gamble again?
5: But I'm not going to gamble.
6: Then why not tell your friends that? Why say I can't join you for a while? I'll have to straighten things out at home first, which is what I imagine you have been saying.
5: How do you know what I've been saying? It's all very well for you to sit there and make guesses, but you don't know. You just don't know.
6: I think your loss of temper is sufficient proof that I do know, Harry.
5: All right. I did say something like that. But I couldn't make a clean break then.
6: But you can now. You've every reason. Your wife is dangerously ill. Isn't that reason enough? Or do you play cards with a pack of ghouls?
5: They're my friends.
6: Your friends? Ring up and ask the last one to win money from you if he'll let you off because you're badly in debt.
5: He'd do it.
6: And drop you, Harry, like he'd throw away an old lottery ticket.
5: You're wrong, Margaret. You're wrong.
6: Very well. Ring him up now and ask him. See what happens.
5: But you don't understand. They're friends.
6: Then put the friendship to the test. Go on.
5: Are you challenging me or something?
6: If you like.
5: All right. I will. Margaret, will you please pass me that phone?

Margaret knew that she herself was taking a gamble in challenging Harry to ring his friend. There may be one of them willing to help, but judging from his consistent losses, Margaret thought this unlikely. For on the figures he'd shown her, it seemed likely that one or more of them were making a steady income from Harry Vincent. All the same, her fingers nervously played with the gold bracelet on her wrist as Harry began dialing.

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That was Eurogliders, We Will Together. Now it's time for my triple golden play. Today we're going to feature Lionel Richie, born in 1949. He is a multi-talented artist. He's a singer, songwriter, musician, record producer, and television personality. He has had a string of hits and was known as one of the most successful balladeers in the 1980s. I've got three songs for us to enjoy this morning. Three Times a Lady, Hello, and All Night Long.

That was Norah Jones, Lone Star. Well, that just about brings us to the end of the program. I'm Nicole, and you are listening to Morning Melodies here at your community radio station, 4YOU. I hope you've had some fun over the last couple of hours listening to all of your favorite music. There's two more songs I'd like to leave you with. Casey and the Sunshine Band, Please Don't Go. Then Kinks, Lola. That will take us up to our news and sport update at 11 o'clock and then into our country music program. I do hope you enjoy the rest of your day. 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

G'day everyone and welcome to the It's My Country Radio Show, coming to you from the IMC Country Radio Studios in Melbourne, Australia. My name's Pete Matthew and it's great to have your company. Thanks for joining me on the show that brings you country music you know and country music you should know. Opening up this week's show was the brand new track for Brandon Lake called Daddy's DNA, and I've got to say I do love that one. Now, I've got a jam-packed show for you this week with all new country music, including this one from Jack Van Cleef featuring Zach Bryan. It's called Rattlesnake.

A double play of sorts from Craig Morgan there. That was Who I'm From. Before that, we had Blake Shelton featuring Craig Morgan with Heaven Sweet Home. All right, coming up now, this is a double play from Dylan Marlowe. Picture Perfect, and then Dylan Marlowe and Connor Smith with Country in the Clouds.

A brand new member of the IMC Promotions family. That was Tornado Sky with their brand new song called I'm a Mess. Before that, Ashley Ewing featuring Blaine Howard with Promises and Mistakes. And Bourbon Sons with Never Left Me featuring Anna Jay. All right, up now, this is brand new for Cody Jinx. It's called Found.

A triple player Aussies there. That was Sarah Rose with First Time, Caitlin Marie with Heaven Someday, and Michael Carpenter featuring Peter Caswell with Turning Point. Right up now, this is Olivia Lynn and her brand new song called You're No Good.

Shaboozy and Jelly Roll with Amen. Jordan Rayner with The Girl You Left. And Cole Swindell with We Can Always Move On. All right, up now, this is the Gatlin Brothers and their brand new song called Going Home.

dance in the morning, your eyes half open and glowing like reflections off the ocean. And if I got problems, girl, well, I don't

I hope you're enjoying all the brand new music on the show this week. That was Gabe Choate with Sweet Tooth, Dierks Bentley with Standing in the Sun, and Carrie Haskins with On Again, Off Again. All right, up now, Luke Bryan, country song, Came On.

That was Howard County with Desert Folk. Before that, the Heartland Roots Band from the UK with Raise Her Right, and the T Brothers Band with Breathe. All right, up now, Weldon Henson and his brand new song called Stone Cold Country Gold.

New music for Waylon Wyatt, that was Sincerely Your Son. And before that one, we had Shelby Means with Suitcase Blues. All right, folks, that's it for this week's show. Thanks very much for listening. Hopefully you can join me all same time, same place next week. I'm going to leave you now with a Sam Cooke classic. It's called Bring It On Home To Me, and it's sung by Luke Combs, Preservation Hall, featuring Ivan Neville. I'll catch you all next week.

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It's covered up with dust, but everything, it's still the same.

Hi, I'm Paul Okon from the Socceroos, for RAD. We often hear about people who have lost their license or their life on our roads. But we rarely hear about serious injury, yet around 40,000 people are seriously injured on our roads each year. Serious injury can lead to job loss, relationship breakdown, inability to play sport, permanent facial scarring, or brain trauma. You can't control something dumb that another driver does, but controlling what you do in a vehicle will minimise the risk of a serious injury. Always play it safe.

Well, are you looking for a really wonderful afternoon of entertainment? We have Phil and Chris Code, popular country music artists, coming to Rockhampton, appearing at the CDCMA Hall in Diggers Lane in North Rockhampton. Cost is just $25. Bookings can be made with Ailsa on 0421 044 633. I'm sure you will enjoy this absolutely wonderful afternoon of entertainment. Phil and Chris Code, they are truly wonderful country music artists, certainly looking forward to sharing an afternoon with you on the 27th of September, commencing at 2 p.m. So don't you miss out. You give Ailsa a call on 0421 044 633 and there will be still some tickets available for people at the door, but it's a good idea to give Ailsa a call and book yourself in.

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A very special outing is at 310 Social Hub. Yes, you can come along, join all of the folk at the social dance at 310 Social Hub. Now, there's old time and new vogue every Tuesday morning, 9 a.m. through till midday, and then on Friday evenings, 7 p.m. until 11 p.m., and supper is provided. There is group and private lessons also available for those folk who feel they might like to brush up on some of the beautiful dances. Now, that can be arranged by calling Jenny or Peter, and a number for that is at the end of this promotion. Now, there is a small charge applicable on all occasions, and of course that does assist with payment of hall and band fees. So for fun, friendship, and a great opportunity to be able to dance and enjoy the music, go along to the 310 Social Hub. Remember, the days are Tuesday morning 9 a.m. till noon, and Friday evenings 7 p.m. till 11 p.m. and of course on those occasions supper is provided. And as I said, if you want to brush up on any of the dances, there is group or private lessons also available. The phone Jenny on 044 721 1951, or Peter on 0488 392 290. I'll repeat that for you. Jenny on 044 721 951, or Peter on 0488 392 290. An absolutely beautiful opportunity for you to go along and enjoy the great music and dance your heart away.

Hi, thanks for joining me. I'm very grateful to have your company, and it's my absolute pleasure this week to be bringing you a very special episode featuring one of the most influential musicians from the 60s. You really are in for a treat. My guest is the founder and lead singer of the Canadian-American rock band Steppenwolf. I'm certain you're going to find my chat with John Kay both inspiring and entertaining. It took me literally months of repeatedly hounding John to get him to finally agree to do an interview with me. He's got so many things going on in his life right now and has done so many interviews over the years that his constant refusal was quite understandable. But given that Steppenwolf was probably one of the first bands I remember ever grooving to, I was determined not to take no for an answer. So I persevered until one day, to my greatest surprise, he finally said yes. Steppenwolf, for those who may not know, were huge between 1968 and 1972. They sold more than 25 million records, released 7 gold albums and 1 platinum one, and had 3 top 10 hits. Do you need a reminder of their biggest success?

0: 1968's Born to be Wild, which was deemed to be one of the first five songs that shaped rock and roll. Now meet John Kay. Sit back, relax, and check out his amazing life story. Hello, John Kay. It's Sandy Kay. How are you?
1: I'm doing good. I'm all things considered, no complaints. Good to hear your voice. You're a persistent person. I've been turning down lots of interviews because of stuff I'm doing that's more interesting to me. And I saw what you do, and I said, why not?
0: I appreciate it very much. And it's testament to the fact that you don't succeed unless you keep trying and trying. And it's a good lesson in life for anybody. It's such a pleasure to welcome you to A Breath of Fresh Air, John Kay.
1: Thank you.
0: While I was reading so much about you, I was even more drawn to you because we come from the same background, but with Holocaust survivor parents. So I can really appreciate what you went through at an early age.
1: Yes, I would imagine you can, because I'm sure your family's history is very much part of your upbringing and existence. And it's a horrible thing how that particular war, the one that was supposedly teaching humanity not ever to do something as insane as that again, and here we are, unfortunately, in parts of the world where much of that has been forgotten because of the way certain head honchos are behaving themselves. Humanity is odd that way. The pendulum swings back and forth, you know, two steps forward, one step back. But yeah, it's interesting how you wound up in, or your parents, I guess, did, in Australia, and I eventually wound up in Canada and then the U.S.
0: That's right. Well, they tried to escape to get as far away as they could from war-torn Europe, didn't they?
1: Yeah, well, exactly. I mean, I grew up in first in East and then, you know, age of five in West Germany, and they were rebuilding rapidly. But, you know, as a young kid growing up, hearing Elvis Presley, seeing the movies from Hollywood, and boy, there's a bigger world out there, and I want to see it.

0: you.
1: I was lucky that my stepdad, and because my father had been killed in the war a month before I was born, and my mother and stepdad, they decided, well, let's go to Canada and start a new life. And so I was a whole lot closer to the source of all this incredible rock and roll stuff that I was crazy about. Once we got to Canada, got my first guitar and did the usual stuff of mimicking those that you admire and go from there.
2: And you did it so well. You were already playing in rock bands while you were at school. That was 65 when you joined the Sparrows.
1: Yeah, it was, you know, one of those things where I consider Lady Luck has been my co-pilot all my life, because I don't think of myself as being particularly good at anything. But I'm somewhat adequate in certain areas, and together with that and a lot of good luck, I am where I am today. But yeah, after Canadian high school, after a road trip to California, I fell in love with California and wound up going out there for roughly a year, and that was at the Troubadour, and folk music revival was in full swing, and I was learning from the professionals that played there. But for various reasons, I hitchhiked back to the East Coast. And during my absence in Toronto, an area known as Yorkville Village, in this little area, Bohemian region, 14 different little venues had popped up with all sorts of music. And people like Neil Young and myself and Joni Mitchell and numerous others blew through there. And I played in a little coffee house myself and then met this band next door, a Canadian band called the Sparrows. And so we sounded good together and we joined forces. And, you know, after some time making some noise regionally, so a lot of Canadian artists moved to the United States, much bigger market, and so did the Sparrows. And eventually, you know, I sort of lured them to the West Coast. I said, during the year I was in Los Angeles, I saw the formation of the band The Birds, which did very well. We did, in fact, migrate to the West Coast for a while. We were even a Bay Area band up in San Francisco. And but for various reasons, the band busted up. And so the big question was, well, now what?

0: couple of ex-Sparrow members. You know, there's the old cliche joke, what do you call a musician without a girlfriend?
1: What?
0: Homeless. So they had their girlfriends to, you know, at least they had a roof over their head. And then my girlfriend that I had met in Toronto, she finally got her immigration visa, joined me in Los Angeles. And next door to this little place we moved into, her girlfriend from Toronto arrived with her new husband, who happened to be a record producer. And one thing led to another, and all of a sudden he heard some live recordings of the Sparrows. He said, what are these other guys doing? I said, well, they're all living with their girlfriends down the road here. I said, why don't you put a new band together? So I called the two ex-Sparrow members. They said, yeah, we're not doing anything. So got a couple of local guys, and we formed the band and rehearsed in this little garage underneath where Yuta and I were living. And then the thing was, well, what are you going to call this band? And it was Gabriel, our producer, who was born and raised in Israel, who had read the book, which was very popular at the time on the college campuses in the U.S. And I, the guy who was born in Germany, had not read the book written by the most read German author, you know, Hermann Hesse. So it was one of those strange things. I have no idea what the guy's talking about. It sounds good to me. It looks good in print. Steppenwolf it is. And from there, we caught a lot of waves.
1: Wow. I had no idea that that's how you got the name. What a great story.
0: Yeah, it was, you know, I mean, it was the logical assumption. So, well, wait a minute, John Kay was raised in Germany, and this is a German author who wrote this book, Steppenwolf, and so that's the connection. I had no idea. I read the book years later. Ironically, many years later, we were contacted by the good people of Kalf, which is a wonderful little town in the Black Forest of Germany, the birthplace of Hermann Hesse. And they said, we're about to celebrate the 75th, anniversary, birthday, whatever it was, of Hermann Hesse. And would you come and play in the Market Square, an outdoor show to commemorate? All of Germany was celebrating Hermann Hesse's anniversary. And so we said, yeah, we would love that. So we went, and it was marvelous. And then they said, well, come with us. And we went into an ancient building. I'm talking, you know, the building was 400 or 500 years old, half-timbered home. And he said, well, this is the house in which Hermann Hesse was born. And let me take you into the room that he was born in. And they went into the room, and there was nothing in the room except a little memorial flower thing in the middle of the room. And then the new owners of that house, who had renovated it some, handed us a little sketch of the house from the outside. And it's framed, and on top of the sketch is a nail. Because back in the days when that building was made, there was no mass production. So the blacksmith had to make one nail at a time. When they renovated the house and updated it, you know, with modern plumbing and electrical stuff, they had hundreds of these custom-made nails. And they made these wonderful little sketches with frames and an original nail in it. And so after all those years, there finally was a real connection between Steppenwolf the band
1: and Hermann Hesse.

0: Didn't the war colour your opinion of Germany?
1: Yeah, well, of course it did. After World War One, Germany felt very much betrayed by the Allies in terms of various draconian things that Germany had to adhere to. And that was the hotbed of dissent that Hitler tapped into. And, of course, he said all the things that certain people wanted to hear. And we all know the outcome of that. I mean, Soviet Union alone lost 27 million people. My father lost his life in that crazy war. Jutta, my wife, her father was killed a couple of months after she was born in that war. So yeah, when I grew up, I had no love lost for the previous history of Germany. And the one thing in more recent times that made me feel like Germany had not only acknowledged its role in all of that period, but I just finished reading Merkel's book, which was not written by her, but about her, and how she, born and raised in East Germany, nevertheless learned finally, because the communists weren't all that big on letting the German people really know what happened during the Nazi period. But she learned after reunification of East and West Germany. And she was one who went to Israel numerous times and plainly acknowledged that Germany bears a responsibility to show not only their acknowledgement of what had occurred, but to really be kind of an example to the rest of the world of how you behave and conduct yourself as a nation. You know, you don't sweep any of that under the rug. You acknowledge and you do your best to do what can be done to mitigate the damage done.
0: Absolutely. And they have done that, haven't they?
1: Yeah, and there are other countries, and I won't name them, but I can think of a couple right now who deliberately purged their history books that their students read in school.
0: So they have no idea.
1: Yeah, horrific things that that nation was responsible for.
0: Absolutely. Yeah, and I know exactly which countries you refer to. I've experienced traveling through them. Anyway, let's move on. It's now the spring of 1968 and Steppenwolf releases its first album. And the third single from that is Born to Be Wild, which I was always under the assumption that you actually wrote, but you didn't.
1: No, you know, it was one of those things where with hindsight, everybody knew what was going to happen. You know, oh yeah, Born to Be Wild, sure, that's going to be a hit. Well, no, not so quick. The first thing was released called A Girl I Knew. That didn't go anywhere. Then the next thing, because some of the radio stations started to play that cut, was an R&B song called Suki Suki, which was written by Don Covey and Steve Cropper of Booker T and the MGs.

0: on the East Coast and the West Coast. We got lots of airplay. In fact, I remember sitting with Jerry Edmonton, our drummer, in his car. I'm legally blind, so I don't drive. And we're going down Sunset Boulevard, and all of a sudden on KHJ, the number one AM station in Los Angeles, here comes Steppenwolf Sookie Sugar. He almost ran off the road. We got so excited.
1: It was on fire, wasn't it?
0: Yeah, they played it on both coasts, and they wouldn't play it in the center of the country. First of all, the black stations found out we weren't black. They didn't play it anymore. And then in the deep south, they're saying, well, what's all this Sookie Sookie and Let It Hang Out stuff? What's that about? We're not touching it with a 10-foot pole. So it died. And so now the thing was, well, what's next? And we had the good fortune that one of our managers was a very successful DJ, and he checked with some of his other friends in the radio world and said, what would you suggest? And said, well, that Born to Be Wild doesn't sound too bad, you know? And so we had a tug of war between the label and the band and its management as to what song should be next as a single. Finally, a compromise was reached. Okay, we'll put Born to Be Wild on one side. And then instead of designating the other song from the album as the so-called B side, we will just put it on the other side and we will release it to radio without saying what we think is the A or B side. Well, within days, 9 out of 10 stations that played the record went straight to Born to Be Wild. And that's when it really started taking off like you wouldn't believe.
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1: Great to have you with me. I hope you're enjoying John Kay's story. We've heard so far about John's arrival in Canada from war-torn Europe, how he and the band The Sparrows moved to LA, and how they morphed into Steppenwolf in honour of German writer Hermann Hesse's book of the same name. Now hear how the band's signature tune, Born to Be Wild, which spent 3 weeks in the number two spot on the charts, lived on to become an indelible anthem worldwide.
0: Hello, this is John Kay of Steppenwolf, and you're listening to A Breath of Fresh Air.
4: It's a beautiful day.
0: It's like the child that has left home long ago. Every so often you get a postcard. I'll give you examples. Jutta and I were out in the bush in Tanzania, you know, off the grid, and I come home and I see amongst my email, congratulations on the Mars landing. What? So I called the management and said, oh yeah, that's right, you were gone. Well, while you were gone, NASA launched this space thing that landed on Mars, and a little ramp was lowered, and these two little six-wheel robot vehicles started coming down the ramp, and they're playing Get Your Motor Running. You know, they're playing, it was Steppenwolf in Space.
1: Amazing.
0: We had woken up the space shuttle crew twice with Born to Be Wild. I've been to places like Botswana and even Burma. And they may not know Steppenwolf, but they know Born to Be Wild.

0: feel for you?
1: Well, Sandy, when you don't get too preoccupied with your self-importance and you step back a little bit and look at it a little more dispassionately, you realize that some of us, and I'm one of them, have more luck than sense or talent, and you just get once in a while very lucky.
0: It's so nice to hear how humble you are. Were you set to do anything else if musicianship didn't work out?
1: No, I would have been living under a bridge somewhere. My mother said to me, your father was sort of a little bit of an amateur musician. He played a little violin, he played a little accordion. Maybe you got this music thing from him. Well, I had, come across Little Richard and, all the rock and roll pioneers while still in Germany, and I became absolutely obsessed. That was my only focus, and I was daydreaming, sort of. Someday I will be on the other side of the ocean. I will learn English. I will play this music. Sure, kid, now pay attention in school. You can't see worth a damn. So then the next thing I thought, well, maybe electronics. And said, well, you're totally colorblind. You got to be able to see all these different colored wires. So, okay, so that's off the list. So I just kept focusing on this music thing. And my mother, instead of trying to talk me out of it, just saw that there was a real determination on my part and didn't stand in the way of browbeating me about going to university and everything else. So I, of course, did get very lucky, because during the folk music revival of the early 60s, when I came out of high school, it wasn't that difficult to get an acoustic guitar, learn a few chords, and see whether you could do anything, whether you could sing a little bit or maybe even write your own tune or two. There were these little coffee houses and folk music clubs all across North America where you didn't have to be a professional per se in order to have a chance during these so-called hootenannies, open mic night, we would call it now, to see what you could do. And so during that 1 year in Los Angeles, when I was testing the water, I was at a little folk club, and other people like David Crosby were playing the hoot night, and Roger McGuinn, who was then still Jim McGuinn, and others, and I saw them form the Byrds, and I went to the Newport Folk Festival twice in 1964 in Rhode Island, and then in 65 when Bob Dylan went electric. And so I was immersed in this whole culture of rediscovering America's folk music, particularly the young writers who were following in the footsteps of Woody Guthrie.

have to keep in mind that at that time, the draft, you know, into the armed forces of the U.S. was very much in play. Young people were being shipped off to Vietnam. Many of them didn't want to be there, didn't feel that that war was something that we should even be involved in. And the civil rights movement. And I just remember distinctly during my visit to Newport, a few weeks earlier, three young volunteers had been murdered in Mississippi. And Phil Oakes, who wrote a lot of topical songs, we never called them protest songs, they were topical songs. And I remember him playing this brand new song about what happened in Mississippi that just knocked us over. And the chorus went something like, "And here's to the land you have torn the heart out of. Mississippi, find yourself another country to be part of." There was a lot of anger amongst the young people, but there was also a great feeling of, we're young, we're idealistic, we have ideas, we have energy, and we're going to move forward. Humanity will, you know, learn its lessons from the past and do better in the future. That was at least what, you know, what kept us going and what fueled a lot of the music that was created from then on.

0: What about Magic Carpet Ride?
1: Well, that was one of those moons that happened, like so many things, it wasn't planned, and it happened through various coincidental occurrences. Our bass player, the original bass player, Rushton, every time we did a rehearsal or sound check, whatever, he was noodling around with this riff on his bass. Bum, bum, da-da-dum, dum, bum, dum, da-da-dum, dum. And so we're in the recording studio doing our second album, and Mars Bonfire, our drummer's brother, who had previously been known as Dennis Edmonton, who had written Born to Be Wild, is in the studio to show us a new song he has written. Well, that song turned out to be something I wasn't all that crazy about, but Jerry, his brother, our drummer, did on that album actually sing it. But more to the point, Mars, also known as Dennis, heard Rushton playing this bass riff and joined him on the guitar. Well, Goldie, our organist, then fell into the same thing, and pretty soon the whole band was doing this riff. Well, on the other side of the glass in the control room, the engineers and the producers saying, yeah, this is cool, keep that up, this is going somewhere. And as it turned out, after a while, we kind of ran, out of ideas and this and that. We came in and listened to it and said, well, it needs a little something. So Michael, the guitarist, and I went out there and did some overdubbing, doing a jam section of it. Well, on the other side of the glass in the control

otherworldly noises, and at least they gave it some character, kind of a mood. And then finally said, well, okay, well, we need a beginning of something that's a real ear catcher. And that's when Bill, one of the engineers, came up with an excellent idea. He said, well, there's this one little section of what you guys did. It sounds like, you know, some kind of a wildebeest in pain. You know, this is really strange. I can splice a little bit of that onto the beginning of this groove track we have. And that's why that song starts with that, you know, and then all of a sudden you're in the groove.

0: thing went straight up the charts, you know. I think we were kept out of number one by the Beatles' Let It Be or something like that. Other than that, it was a huge hit for us.
1: Those songs that you did are just iconic, and they're still so appropriate today and much loved right around the world. It's amazing. I mean, I just cannot imagine how it would be more than 50 years later talking about your history and the things that you created then that are such a legacy and will continue to attract new audiences as time goes by. You were known as the Thinking Man's Rock Band, and you had a huge following among bikers. Was that deliberate, or that was just something that happened over time too?
0: Yeah, it's one of those strange mix of different stuff. When Dennis Hopper and Peter Fonda were making Easy Rider, they called our office and said, listen, we're making this film and we'd love to use your music. Will you come down to a private screening? So we went out down there, you know, and somebody was there for Dylan. I don't think it was Bob himself, and Robbie Robertson and the band, and, you know, and others whose songs eventually wound up in the soundtrack. And we all saw this screening. And we were so blown away by this film, particularly the ending, that we said to our management, because Dennis and Peter said, well, now here's the thing, we don't have any money. I mean, it was a low-budget production. So I said, we said to management, work something out with them, you know, because I think we want to be part of that. And that film, of course, became hugely successful internationally, literally around the world. And what it, however, also did was the bikers took to this film like crazy, and we were sort of one of the bands that the biker community claimed as its own, particularly because of Born to Be Wild. But as time went on, not only because some of our album tracks, and that was one of our great benefits that we had in the early days of Steppenwolf's career, was we were active on both the AM radio dial with our single releases and FM radio, the so-called, at the time, underground radio stations. You know, they played our entire album, both sides. And so when we did the Ed Sullivan Show, you got the white little 16-year-old girls that are yelling and screaming because they like Magic Carpet Ride. But on the FM

0: particularly when the Monster album, which was a social political concept album that we released, and that was very, very successful on the college campuses and universities, particularly when you keep in mind this is a time when you had the Kent State shootings because of protests and everything else. That's where the Thinking Man's Band thing came from.
1: 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Steppenwolf remains one of rock's most enduring and respected bands, delivering hard-hitting, personally charged music for more than five decades. 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Up next, founder and lead singer John Kay tells us about the excesses that went with that rock and roll lifestyle and about the development of Wolf World.
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1: You still with me? Wonderful. Somehow, despite the excesses of his rock and roll lifestyle, John Kay managed to stay married. Next, it was Africa that dramatically changed the course of his life. And what a transformation from rock star to wildlife advocate.
6: It couldn't have got any better for you.
0: No.
6: You were on the private jets and you were in six-star hotel rooms and you were just living it up.
0: Listen, we were, most of us were in our, I mean, at the very beginning of Steppenwolf, our guitar player was 17 years old. And, you know, the rest of us were 20, 21, 22 years old. So you had young male egos, you had testosterone, you had drugs were not unheard of during this period, as you might know.
6: Yeah, of course.
0: Yeah. And later came Peruvian marching powder and all sorts of things. We enjoyed the rock and roll life. We definitely did. There were things like Hugh Hefner said, well, when you're in Chicago, come by, you know, the Playboy Mansion. And so we did. And at 2 p.m, he's not to be seen anywhere. They said, well, he's going to be getting up soon. And he comes in his robe and says, oh, great, guys. Let me show you something that just came. And he shows us this DC-9 airplane model that's all in black with a Playboy bunny head on, you know, at the back. And he says, and see, and he takes the top of it off and says, back there is my room with my rotating round bed. And the bunnies are all, you know, it was a pretty interesting life.
6: Wow. Totally surreal, I'd imagine. What's astounding to me is that during this whole time, you're with Jutta, aren't you?
0: Well, Jutta and I have been together since October 1965, and she knew just instinctively that I might not have been the model husband while I was out there with the rest of the guys, but there was never any question. There was only one love in my life, and who that was, and who I would return home to. And so in some ways, I was, there's a very corny country song called, Oh, You Can't Have Your Cake and Eat

0: creative too.
1: In a way, you know, we were just young guys full of themselves. And I'm sure the following will come as a complete surprise to you. There were, you know, very attractive young women that found rock and roll musicians more interesting than the guy across the street who were fixing their car. And so we were usually not at a loss for female companionship.
2: She was a very clever girl, wasn't she, Jutta? Very clever.
1: Yes, she was and is. And in many ways, we truly are the yin and the yang of it. We're her strengths and my shortcomings and vice versa is what made the two of us such successful partners in life.
2: I want to just jump forward. You went through those years enduring lots of different band lineups, a whole lot of bad record deals and good ones, even hostile takeovers. But you've come out of that stronger. I think you stopped touring finally in about 2018 as John Kay and Steppenwolf.
1: That is correct, because I had a lot of ups and downs along the way. I won't go into all the details because, you know, with hindsight, it's not all that important. But yeah, we had to rebuild the Steppenwolf reputation because of stuff that happened in the late 70s, where ex-members were out there using the name without permission, and I was doing solo stuff, and things did not go well, and the Steppenwolf brand was definitely damaged. It took time to rebuild the reputation of the band, Steppenwolf. And so that took several years. And in the mid-80s, we were back, you know, playing in theaters and amphitheaters and everything else. We learned that we were kind of not really welcome amongst the major labels. We had our own recording studio, and so we created what we called Wolf World. We had our own merchandise corporation. You know, our tour bus, a big truck with a triple sleeper, you know, all the stuff. And we would write new projects and then license those master recordings to different companies around the world. You know, so we not just survived, we actually learned how to thrive by minding the Steppenwolf store ourselves. We did have management at a certain point, which of course was helpful. But the reason we were doing better than just sort of hanging in there is because of the significant support that was undying amongst what we call the Wolf Pack. Because there were a lot of, to this day, there are a lot of people who, you know, grew up with our music. In fact, many of them raised their kids with our music. And they're the ones who would show up in significant numbers at our performances in the 90s and beyond, and also buy the new records that we had to put out.

0: every so often you have something that comes out of left field that's just unimaginable. When my father was killed and on the Russian front, and my mother took me in her arms and I was just a baby, and fled the oncoming Russian army that was about to overrun East Prussia, where I was born, we wound up in a little town called Arnstadt. She had gotten on a train. The train tracks had been bombed. I got out of the train, met a kind woman. Their family had a tannery. They had an extra room. One of their sons was killed in the war. And we lived there for almost 5 years. Little did we realize that after the war, all of a sudden, the Russian army moved in and we wound up in what became part of communist East Germany. But in 1949, I was barely five or close to five. My mother and I escaped. It was a dangerous undertaking. We made it into West Germany. Okay. So in 1990, we're in Germany promoting through touring a new album called Rise and Shine. And I get a call. We're in Berlin from somebody in this little town, Arnstadt, where we had been given shelter for 5 years. And they say, would you come and play a benefit concert for, I think it was their orphanage. And I said, how can I not go and repay the town that gave us shelter? So we went, played, and the mayor is taking me for a walk around this quaint town, which is over 1,000 years old, cobblestone streets and all of the stuff. And he says, and by the way, only two people have ever come through this town who made a name for themselves in the world of music, and you're one of them. And I said, really? Well, who might the other one be? And he points to a church over his shoulder and he says, well, a very, very long time ago, we had an organist in that church called Johann Sebastian Bach. And I said, well, you know, I don't think I'm quite in the same league as Johann. So we kind of chuckled about that. But a few months ago, we are contacted again by people in Arnstadt. And they said, would John Kay come and play an acoustic show in the church that once had Johann Sebastian Bach as its organist? And so I was supposed to do that for Christmas time. So life just has these odd and strange twists, and that was one of them.
1: Incredible. I've got goosebumps thinking about that. That's one.

0: That was Time Out from 1990's Rise and Shine album. I'm chatting with Steppenwolf's John Kay. But John, that brings me up to present time, and you're really involved with this foundation and wildlife conservation project, aren't you? Could you tell us a little bit about that?
1: Sure, I'd be glad to. John Kay and Steppenwolf had done very well for quite a long time, and when our 40th anniversary came, I said to the guy, you know, to the fellows, 40 years is long enough. Let's make this the sort of a farewell tour. And so the following year, which was 2008, Jutta and I had the entire year to do whatever pleased us. And so we went even further far afield, around the world. We went mountain gorilla tracking, and we decided that we wanted to support, we being the Maua Kay Foundation, Jutta's last name, her maiden name is Maua. Mine, of course, was Kay, or was changed to Kay. So the Maua Kay Foundation. We had formed it in 2004. We had been in Cambodia because we had helped build a school there, and that was sort of the launching of the foundation. The Khmer Rouge had almost killed 2 million people there. They needed schools and, you know, got involved in that. But we also went to Africa that year for the first time, and we just fell in love with places we had seen in Kenya and Tanzania and all these people who had never been interested in the spotlight but had dedicated their lives to preserve what remains of our living treasures. And that was inspirational. That was humbling. And so we felt, well, we can lend a hand to some extent. We came across a marker in the middle of a dusty intersection of two dirt roads in Tanzania with a little marker that said, Michael Grismyk, he gave all he possessed, including his life, for the wild animals of Africa. He was 22 years old when he died. And I thought, wow, we can chip in here. So we kind of focused on that, and we met more and more people who were preserving what remains of wildlife. And after the 40th anniversary tour of Steppenwolf, we traveled even more and found even more people we wanted to support. I said, you know, we're going to run out of money unless Steppenwolf, which is sort of like a cash cow, let me see if the guys want to do this. And so I called up our bandmates and our crew, same crew for 30 years. And how about this, guys? We play 15, maybe 17 high-paying dates a year, and Jutta and I get to keep funding the foundation. I said, yep, we're aboard. So from 2009 until 2018, for 10 more years, that's what we did. And that is what enabled us to keep doling out the ducats to the various people that are the boots on the ground who risk literally their lives. Close to 2,000 rangers have been killed by poachers in the last 15 years. It's a war out there. And right now they need every dollar because the pandemic has, of course, halted the tourism based on which many of the African and other countries make their funds with which they can support their parks and preserves and, you know, all of that stuff. It's been a change of direction in Jutta in my life ever since, you know, we started the foundation. And so what I'm now doing on our Maua Kay.org site, there is like for $15, you get to see this film that I made, you know, the $15 go to the foundation. It's like a little fundraiser. But now I'm involved in the podcast that says From Rockstar to Wildlife Advocate, hosted by John Kay of Steppenwolf. And it's basically my story from my beginning, the story of Steppenwolf, the history of the band and its ups and downs and rebuilding and so on, and the gradual transition into wildlife advocacy and conservation stuff. So that's puts me here into Santa Barbara, you know, California. We sympathize with Australia every time we see your fires. And I remember still holding a little koala and, you know, being out there with a ruse. And so when I see some of the stuff that you guys had to endure, you know, I feel for Australia and the wildlife. But there are those who are the wildlife warriors, and they're the ones we want to support in whatever way we can, because they are out there trying to have our fellow creatures retain some of their living space and hopefully have a future.
0: Yeah, what a magnificent pursuit. There couldn't be too much left on your bucket list, and you must be incredibly proud of what you've achieved.
1: Well, you know, if we were in the same price range as, say, a Bill Gates, we would be spreading millions around. But to each their own. As I've said many times at university campuses and other things, when you know a young student says, "Well, I would like to help, but I don't have any money," I said, "Look,
0: everyone does what they can."
1: Yeah, you know, as Edmund Burke said centuries ago, no one ever made a greater mistake than he who did nothing because he could only do a little. Spend $5 and might buy a mosquito net for a child that will never have malaria. Do what you can.
0: John Kay, thank you so much for spending the time with us and telling us your stories. It's just been an absolute pleasure to chat with you, and I'm deeply grateful. I know you must be incredibly proud of all of your efforts. Are you?
1: Well, I'm not so much proud as I am comfortable in the idea that when I am no longer on this little blue marble, I will not have been here just to take up space and raw materials.
0: Congratulations on all of it, and please send my best to Jutta. I think she's amazing too.
1: Yes, she is. And thank you for giving me a chance here to do my little bit, and it's been a pleasure. Enjoyed speaking to you, Sandy.
0: Isn't he amazing? Makes me want to be a more worthwhile human being. And that's all I've got for you. I hope you've enjoyed hearing John Kay's story. If there's someone you'd like me to find for you, you know the drill. Just send me a message through the website, abreathoffreshair.com.au, and I'll do my very best to bring them onto the show. Have a great week, won't you, until we meet again. Thanks for keeping me company. Bye now. 'Cause it's a beautiful
2: day. Been listening to A Breath of Fresh Air with Sandy Kay.

very special outing is at 310 Social Hub. Yes, you can come along, join all of the folk at the social dance at 310 Social Hub. Now, there's old time and new vogue every Tuesday morning, 9 a.m. through till midday, and then on Friday evenings, 7 p.m. until 11 p.m., and supper is provided. There is group and private lessons also available for those folk who feel they might like to brush up on some of the beautiful dances. Now, that can be arranged by calling Jenny or Peter, and a number for that is at the end of this promotion. Now, there is a small charge applicable on all occasions, and of course that does assist with payment of hall and band fees. So for fun, friendship, and a great opportunity to be able to dance and enjoy the music, go along to the 310 Social Hub. Remember, the days are Tuesday morning, 9 a.m. till noon, and Friday evenings, 7 p.m. till 11 p.m. And of course, on those occasions, supper is provided. And as I said, if you want to brush up on any of the dances, there is group or private lessons also available. The phone Jenny on 044-721-1951 or Peter on 0488-392-290. I'll repeat that for you. Jenny on 044-721-951 or Peter on 0488-392-290. An absolutely beautiful opportunity for you to go along and enjoy the great music and dance your heart away.

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Pianist Bobby Lyle, now in the veteran class. He's in his early 80s, that counts. That's a piece called Passion Drive. Some Australian talent now on the breeze, with drummer Hamish Stewart and his group, comprising Dave Symes bass, with Ben Hauptman guitar and Andrew Robson alto sax. Sense of place, and one that I always refer to as a drummer doing circular breathing. Have a listen.

the Hamish Stewart Quartet on the breeze and a sense of place. You understand what I mean about circular breathing for a drummer. Sounds good. Comes from the album Someone Else's Child. Another quartet now from Sydney, the Java Quartet on the breeze.

the Java Quartet from Sydney, from the Dark Garden album from 2001. That's Shadow Dancing. The group made up of Richard Maygraith playing tenor sax with Greg Coffin piano, Michael Galeazzi bass and Mike Quigley drums. And the piece written by Michael Galeazzi, the bassist. They've had a few changes over the years, the Java Quartet, usually with their saxophone players, but the rest of the group fairly constant. And very inventive group, the Java Quartet. Also very inventive is Melbourne pianist and composer Gemma Turvey. Here she is with her new Palm Court Orchestra, featuring Craig Beard playing vibraphone.

Gemma Turvey and her new Palm Court Orchestra featuring Craig Beard playing vibraphone. And it's called Turquoise, composition by Gemma Turvey from the album, I love the title, Landscapes from Mind's Eye. Craig Beard, the vibraphone player, is also part of Frock. And from their album Father, Son and Holy Ghost, which is a tribute to the music of Don Walker, Neil Finn and Nick Cave, this is The Split Enz, a classic message to my girl, written by Neil

Message to My Girl, the split end song by Frock from the album Father, Son and Holy Ghost. Craig Beard again playing vibraphone with Anthony Schultz piano, Adam Starr guitar, Daniel Ferrugia drums and percussion, and Simon Starr acoustic bass. Now for something a little different on the breeze, the Duke Ellington Orchestra. Now, what's so unusual about that? Comes from an album called Digital Duke, recorded in 1987, and the name the Duke Ellington Orchestra used under license, and conducted by Mercer Ellington, Duke Ellington's son, and featuring Brentford Marsalis playing tenor sax on the Billy Strayhorn composition, Take the A-Train.

Edward's Arms on the piano from Kevin Tony, from the album Satin Doll, or Smooth Jazz plays Duke Ellington. Beautiful stuff. And before that, the Duke Ellington Orchestra with Mercer Ellington, Take the A-Train. Time for the final track on The Breeze this week. Comes from Melody Gardot.

Oh yes, if the stars were mine, I'd give them all to you. Melody Gardot wrapping up The Breeze this week on the Community Radio Network. Have a good week ahead. I look forward to your company next time round. I'm John Deegan. Ciao for now.

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0: Tapestries of Life. The portrait that we bring you from Tapestries of Life is the story of a clerk, a daydreamer who became famous overnight.

0: The medium-sized, shy young man sat quietly on the bench in the third-class section of the train. He had a serene expression on his face. His large head, matted with unruly long hair, was turned just enough to afford him a full view of the Swiss landscape, the towering Alps, the vernacular railways that climbed their sides, the neat snow-covered houses of the villagers. Yes, it was good to be back in Switzerland once more, back where he had gone to school, back where he had once found happiness within himself. And perhaps now he could hope that he'd had the final break with the country of his birth. For even as a child, he'd hated German militarism, the endless parades, the pomp and arrogance of the German army. War, brutality, persecution, these were the things about his own people that seared the youth's sensitive soul, that burned deep in his heart. Now he was to be free. Yet in order to accomplish this emancipation, he had agreed to a position far beneath that for which his own intellect had equipped him. Far better, though, to be a clerk in a patent office in Switzerland, where a man might think and act freely, than to endure life in a society of would-be supermen, whose god was the sword, whose objective was cruel and ruthless conflict. As the train ground to a stop at the station, the young man reached for his suitcase, waited patiently for his turn to leave, and then stepped down to the platform. He paused for a moment, looked across the tracks bristling with activity. Yes, he was where he wanted to be, Zurich, Switzerland. And tomorrow, he would go to work at the patent office.
1: Good morning, gentlemen.
2: Good morning, Herr Miller.
1: Good morning, young man.
3: Oh, good morning, Herr Miller.
1: It's good to see one so interested in his work. For the past several weeks, I have noticed that when I arrive and greet the staff, you do not even raise your head.
3: Oh, excuse me, Herr Miller. I suppose you think that rather rude.
1: Well, frankly, I prefer to run an office that observes normal business etiquette.
3: I shall be more polite in the future. I apologize for my thoughtlessness.
1: Think no more about it, young man. You're new here, and we do not expect our workers to learn everything overnight.
3: I'm trying to do my best.
1: Yes, I know there have been favorable reports come to my desk. But there seems to be one thing.
3: Yes?
1: Your superior feels that you're not altogether interested in what you're doing.
3: But, Herr Miller, you said just now that there have been favorable reports.
1: Yes, that's it. Somewhat paradoxical, I think. You do excellent work. You do everything you're asked. We've no complaint on that score.
3: Well, what then?
1: I never thought I'd be placed in such a dilemma. To tell a man he's excellent on the one hand and to criticize him on the other.
3: I agree, sir. That is a dilemma.
1: Well, now to put it simply, it's this. You do your work well and obviously quickly. This extraordinary talent seems to give you a great deal of free time. I understand you busy yourself with a matter of your own interest. Some calculations you're making.
3: I must admit, Herr Miller, that is the truth.
1: Well, thank you for being so honest. Now, I have no desire to interfere in your private pursuits. We do not hound our employees. But it simply is not good for morale.
3: I'm afraid I didn't think of it in that way.
1: The other men will come to resent you if they feel you're superior, if they believe you are. Well, if they think you're breezing through a job that takes them all day to do.
3: Yes, I see.
1: Now, my suggestion is, be a bit more clever about it. Personally, I don't care, so long as your duties are done. But pretend, at least, that you're on the job here, just to keep the peace in the family, as it were, eh?
3: I should not like to embarrass anyone.
1: Naturally not, and I will count on your discretion.
3: You may, Herr Miller. Thank you for mentioning it so tactfully.
1: And by the way, what is this thing you're working on?
3: It's a theory, sir.
1: A theory?
3: Yes, a theory about the universe.
1: Well, that's rather profound and certainly not something the average young man concerns himself with.
3: I know. I've been working on it a very long time. Very few people know what I'm doing. And frankly, Herr Miller, I'm afraid very few people care.
1: Now, that's not the issue, young man. Frankly, I doubt if I'd be interested. Nevertheless, I believe in a man doing work he wants and thinking as he feels he must. Keep at it. But remember, no hurt feelings here at the office.
0: The young man turned back to his work, grateful for the sympathy and understanding that had been shown him. Herr Miller was right. It was important that he seemed to be as all the others, that he not antagonize his fellow workers with his God-given facility and quickness of thought. Still, there was his idea, his theory that simply had to be worked out. And so he kept at it, shuffling the papers back and forth between his desk and a notebook 1,000 times a day. He had to laugh sometimes at the devices he used to conceal the fact that his office work was finished and he was now engaged in another pursuit. Somehow, though, he was able to keep up the illusion. Too reserved to be popular, the young clerk nevertheless was admired and respected by the men in the patent office. True, they thought him curious, vague, and odd. Still, they were quick to recognize the signs of genius. And they knew that one day the lad with the lion-like head and the unruly hair would be heard from. But none of them dared to believe how soon that would be. Until there came a day when the young man asked permission to leave the office earlier. It seemed he had a call to make.
2: The editor will see you now, sir.
3: Oh, thank you.
2: Come this way.

0: Good afternoon, sir.
1: Good afternoon. I must confess I'm startled.
0: Startled?
1: Yes, sir. I expected an older man.
0: Oh, that. It has happened to me before.
1: How old are you?
0: Not 30 yet, sir.
1: Now, come now, out with it.
0: I am 26.
1: I can't believe it.
0: I'm sorry, sir.
1: Oh, don't apologize. This world is so full of surprises, I ought to be used to them, especially as the editor of a science magazine.
0: You are right, sir. This world is full of surprises.
1: Your theory is the most surprising thing I've ever read. Truly astonishing. I don't believe that the problem of celestial harmony has ever been treated so expertly before.
0: Thank you.
1: I wanted to tell you that I've read your paper, and so have my advisors, every member of this staff. We think it extraordinary. Tremendous. I congratulate you.
0: Again, my thanks, sir.
1: We're going to publish it in our next edition. It goes to press tonight.
0: Tonight?
1: Yes, my young friend. I should like to warn you. Tomorrow, the whole world will know your name.
2: And thus, at the age of 26, an obscure, shy young man shook the scientific world with a theory that made history. It was studied, discussed, explored, and argued over by the greatest men of science. And to the tiny top-floor apartment of this obscure Peyton Clark came a constant stream of Europe's greatest scientific minds. And one day, with the arrival of Professor Kleiner of Zurich, came a new destiny for this young man.
0: Professor Kleiner?
3: And how are you, young man? Making quite a name for yourself in the scientific journals, I see.
0: Well, don't go standing out there, Professor. Come in. Come in.
3: This theory of yours.
0: Mm-hmm.
3: Now, later we must go over it carefully together. It is a remarkable piece of work, and I'm proud that one of my pupils has made such a discovery.
0: And so much have I to thank you for, Professor. Working at Zurich with you led my mind to this discovery.
3: Oh, you're too modest, my boy. Much too modest. Now, since you have been giving us all the surprises, it is time for me to spring mine. How would you like to take up a teaching post with the University of Bern?
0: A teaching post at the university? Oh, but, Professor, would they have me? I happen to find academic background. You know yourself, I'm working here as a patent clerk.
3: Young man, don't you realize that now you are something of a celebrity? Any university would be glad to have you on their staff. Now it's all arranged, and if you want it, the Bern position is yours.
0: Well, then of course I accept. I'll be only too glad to be rid of the drudgery of the patent office. Although, no, perhaps I'm being ungrateful. It was a steady job, easy work, and I was able to work on my theories between patents. Yes, perhaps I should be grateful for my stay here.
2: 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The man who foresaw atomic energy, who gave the world a whole new thesis of universal harmony and relativity. Yet he was obliged to complete the nucleus of this monumental work in moments stolen from his job as a file clerk in a patent office. A fellow listed on the payroll as Albert Einstein.
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Phone Cheryl on 0409 062 367, or Carol on 0438 943 732 for more information. Fitzroy River Men's Shed meets every Tuesday and Thursdays from 8:30 a.m. through to 3 p.m. at the Rockhampton PCYC, which is at 16 Bridge Street, Rockhampton. New members are most welcome, and if you would like more information, please call President Mark on 0438 225 166. Well, we'd also like to say thank you to all of the folk who've been dropping in, especially cans and bottles for our cans and bottle drive. We trade them in, and that money goes into the revenue for the station. We appreciate anything that people bring in. We have some people that bring in plants, some nice vegetables that come in from time to time when people have an abundance of them, especially fruit. And it's just a lovely way of being able to make a few dollars for community radio. As you would know, community radios are run by a not-for-profit organization, and that of course means that everyone that works here does that from the goodness of their heart, because it is a way of giving back to the community, and it's a lovely way to serve your community, being able to bring those folk out there. Lots of great music, we have great serials, we've got lots of information that goes out to people every week on different subjects, and it's a great way to keep people entertained. So if you have a not-for-profit organization, you do have a forthcoming event that will be of interest, because it is a way of giving back to the community, and it's a lovely way to serve your community, being able to bring those folk out there. Lots of great music, we have great serials, we've got lots of information that goes out to people every week on different subjects, and it's a great way to keep people

IOU at the studios at 51 Murray Street, Rockhampton. Or we do have a text line, which is 044 899 7535. I've got Roger Miller up next with You Can't Roller Skate in a Buffalo Herd, and I'm sure there's people that have probably tried. But then we're going to listen to Bonnie Tyler's beautiful song called It's a Hard Day, and Peter Sarsgaard with Where Do You Go?

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I've got Racy up next for you with Lay Your Love on Me, Dr. Hook with Walk Right In, and Jerry Lee Lewis, and he certainly knows how to make those hips shake, doesn't he? Whole lot of shaking going on.

shit. 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Yeah. 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Hey!

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1: I have to sit down for... Okay, we'll do that for you. Just a minute. Thank you. There's a young man here San Quentin tonight that wrote a song that I just saw written down on paper the first time yesterday. He sent me the sheet music on it, and I don't know anybody that reads music, except maybe Helen. And I liked the lyrics so much I started singing my own tune to it, you know, the first thing that came to my mind. Hey, let me see that. Let's just try a little bit of it right here.

away, leaving at the break of day, and I don't know where I'm bound. 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
2: You said that we would always be.
3: 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Yes. 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I am the Frenchfield Sports Club. 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
0: Club. A Judgment for Julia. A story of the law and a woman.

0: When Granger claimed that he knew nothing about the nurse removing Julia's baby from Marsh Homestead, I was inclined to believe him. Now I realized Julia would have to know, so I went to the Winthrops and told her. She was stunned by the news.
1: My baby isn't at the estate.
0: No, Julia, and Granger claims that Mrs. Marsh knows nothing about it.
1: Oh, John, she must have done this. She's done this to frighten me.
0: That's possible, but whatever has happened, Granger obviously knows nothing about it.
1: Oh, we've got to find my baby, John. Nothing else matters. Take me to Mrs. Marsh now. Now, right away, please.
0: All right. I said we'd meet Granger at his hotel in half an hour, but now let me do the talking. Don't let Mrs. Marsh upset you. She may have done this quite deliberately.
1: I know she has. But she's so ruthless, John. She doesn't care about baby David at all. She just uses him to vent her hatred on me. Oh, John, if anything's happened to my baby.
0: No. We'll get your coat and we'll get on into town.
1: Yes, all right.
0: Just keep calm until we've talked to Mrs. Marsh. If she has had the baby removed without telling you, then I can deal with her.
1: I want to know where my baby is. You've got to tell me, Mrs. Marsh.
2: Do you, Julia? How considerate of you to show some concern for your baby at last.
1: You know where he is. You do know.
2: Yes, I know.
1: Then you've got to tell me.
2: I don't see why I should.
0: Just a minute, Mrs. Marsh. Granger, you'd better remind your client that she's no right to deny Julia access to her own child.
2: Baby David won't be her child much longer.
1: That's for the court to decide, Mrs. Marsh. Now I want to know where my baby is.
2: He's quite safe.
1: Oh, tell me where he is. I want to see him.
2: Do you? Well, you've certainly taken your time about coming to me, haven't you?
1: You did this deliberately. You're doing this to hurt and frighten me. You've got no other reason for wanting to do it.
2: Julia, I know it doesn't matter to you, but I happen to have a very serious heart condition. So kindly save your hysterics for some other time.
1: Why, you...
0: Julia, compose yourself, my dear. Now, Mrs. Marsh, kindly tell us where Julia's baby is, if you really know.
2: I know, all right. The baby's in a highly reputable child welfare center in the city, run by a friend of mine. The nurse who was attending baby David in Marshton is there, consulting with the other nurses.
0: Then you brought the baby to the city without notifying us.
2: I was merely concerned for the baby's welfare. I didn't like the idea of his being left in Marshton all this time.
1: I want to see my baby.
2: Julia, what a hypocrite you are. What a little hypocrite.
1: I'm not interested in your insults, Mrs. Marsh. I want to see baby David and make sure he's all right.
3: Mrs. Marsh will make arrangements for you to see the baby at any time you like. We assure you of that.
1: Can't just take over my baby as if he was yours. I won't have him in this place, this welfare center. I want my baby back now.
2: The baby's properly cared for.
1: I don't care about that. No, John, we can get a writ of habeas corpus if we want to, can't we?
0: Yes, Julia, we can.
2: Do what you like. It won't be long before the baby's placed in my care anyway.
1: We'll see about that.
0: There seems little point in continuing this interview. We've found out what we wanted to know. Come along, Julia.
1: Yes, all right, John. But I want you to get that writ of habeas corpus issued this time.
0: We'll talk about it later.
2: Well, Mr. Granger, I'm certainly glad that's over. Can they get that writ of habeas corpus?
3: Justin won't do that while the custody case is in progress.
2: Yes, that's what I thought.
3: Yeah, this was a shrewd move on your part, Mrs. Marsh.
2: You didn't admit that you knew anything about it to Justin.
3: No, I played dumb. As far as the court's concerned, this was something you did entirely on your own, out of concern for the baby.
2: Well, that's true anyway. I wanted baby David near me where I could see him.
3: Well, Justin will make a great fuss about this in court, but I think we can turn this to our advantage. We can put Julia in a very bad light when I get her in court tomorrow.

0: The next day in court, I felt that we had two very important advantages to press against Mrs. Marsh. The first was the diary. But here, Granger had forestalled me.
1: Your Honor, may we have this matter of this alleged diary of David Marsh settled now?
2: Yes, Mr. Granger, I have a report from the police officer. The hotel room of Mrs. Granger has been searched, and no trace of the diary has been found.
1: Then in that case, I submit that any charge of perjury be abandoned in the case of Mrs. Belle Granger.
3: Your Honor, if it please the court.
2: Yes, Mr. Justin.
3: We submit that it is quite possible that Mrs. Granger, knowing the police would search for the diary, could have destroyed it.
2: I'm considering this possibility. The whole matter will be thoroughly investigated for a further hearing of perjury in another place. But for the present, the diary has not been presented in court, so I suggest we proceed with matters more directly concerned in this hearing.
1: Nevertheless, Your Honor, we submit that a charge of perjury ought to be preferred against the witness, Bill Maddox.
2: I've said that the whole matter will be considered later. Now let us proceed with this custody hearing, please, gentlemen.
3: Your Honor, if it please the court, I would like to call Mrs. Julia Marsh. New evidence has come forward to be heard.
2: Very well, Mr. Justin, we'll hear the defendant. Let Mrs. Marsh take the stand.
4: Yes, Your Honor.
2: You've already been sworn in, Mrs. Marsh. Remember that you're still on oath.
4: Yes, Your Honor.
3: Mrs. Julia Marsh, in previous evidence it has been established that your baby is in the care of a registered nurse in Marshton. Have you any reason to believe that this is no longer true?
4: I know it isn't.
3: How do you know this, Mrs. Marsh?
4: I received through you, Mr. Justin, news from Mr. Jake Andrews in Marshton that this nurse and my baby are no longer at Marsh Estate.
3: Then, when you received this information through me from Jake Andrews, you had no reason not to be alarmed that your baby might have been abducted by this nurse.
4: No. I was frantic with worry until I discovered that Mrs. Marsh had instructed the nurse to bring my baby to the city.
3: Your Honor, we ask the court to note this further high-handed, irresponsible, and inconsiderate action on the part of the claimant for custody. Mrs. Victoria Marsh is behaving as if my client had no right to her child at all. She is presuming to anticipate the action of the court.
2: Yes, Mr. Justin, this is a very serious business. Mr. Granger?
1: Your Honor, as usual, my friend tries to stage his cross-examination to hoodwink this court. If I may be permitted to test the evidence of the witness?
2: Yes, well, you have a right to do that. You may cross-examine.
1: Thank you, Your Honor. Mrs. Julia Marsh, you have said that you were frantic with worry when you discovered your baby wasn't at Marsh Estate. Isn't that what you said?
4: Yes, it is.
1: Then the court must believe that until Andrews contacted you, you had not made inquiries by letter or telephone to discover the condition of your child?
4: Well, I...
1: You had not rung Marsh Estate to inquire about the health of your baby?
4: No, I hadn't.
1: And you didn't contact Mrs. Victoria Marsh to ask her about your baby?
4: No, I didn't do that either.
1: So, your baby was removed 3 days ago from Marsh Estate, but you didn't find out about it until someone else, a party with no interest in your child, notified you that your child was not at Marsh Estate.
4: I understood that my baby was in the care of a registered nurse. I haven't been well, and I've had all this court hearing to face, all your accusations against me.
1: But you didn't make inquiries.
4: No, I didn't.
1: Your Honor, here's the real truth of the matter. This woman doesn't give a moment's thought to the care of her child. She's frantic with worry when she thinks her child might have been abducted, but if she had contacted Marsh Estate or my client, Mrs. Victoria Marsh, 3 days ago, she would have learned what had happened to her child.
3: Your Honor, it was Mrs. Marsh's responsibility, surely, to notify my client.
1: The witness is the mother of the child, Your Honor.
2: Oh, quite so, Mr. Granger, but the action of the claimant is quite improper.
1: I will call Mrs. Victoria Marsh, and she will show that she had good reasons for her actions. And we will show further that this woman, Julia Marsh, doesn't care for a moment for the welfare of her own child. We will show she is certainly unfit to keep the custody of this baby.

Norman Granger has twisted the situation around to favor Mrs. Marsh and has forced John Justin on the defensive. Next, we will learn how the court views Mrs. Marsh's action after her evidence and of evidence given by Doc Harden. Be listening when John Justin gives us more legal facts and continues the story of his fight for a judgment for Julia.

0: Have you seen the new Frenchville Sports Club? 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

0: 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And look at Williams go.
1: Hi, this is Ty Williams for RAD. There are many things in life we can't control. One thing we can control is the decision not to drink and drive. So if you're going to hang out with mates and have a few drinks while watching the footy this weekend, have your own pre-game plan. Arrange a designated driver who won't drink, share a taxi or grab public transport. 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
2: RAD, RAD.org.au.

We often have a number of people that call in for UB40. We've got a lot of fans from UB40 around the ridges here in central Queensland. This song is called Come Back Darling, and then we'll have the Angels, and I think the Angels are absolutely wonderful. And this song is called No Secret, and then we'll go with the Clovers with Love Potion number 9.

Time is certainly getting away from us this afternoon. I've got the Clovers with Love Potion number 9, Ray Hoff and the Offbeats with Tossin' and a Turnin'. Do you ever have those nights where you just seem to toss and turn, and if it's a little bit warmer than what it was the night before, it doesn't seem as pleasant? But anyway, I guess it happens to all of us, doesn't it? And then we've got a promo about the Symphony of Stories for Book Week, and my goodness, there is so much on the 15th down at the Walter Reed Cultural Centre. It is going to be an absolutely sensational day. So take a listen to that promo, and then we'll take a number from Uriah Heep called Devil's Daughter. I took my

Well, it's that time where we need to think about going up to the top of the hour. I've got Albert Hammond's Free Electric Band and then Honey Bus with I Can't Let Maggie Go. Thank you so much for joining me this afternoon. Now, I do have a repeat of our Sunday program of the Emerald Isles for those people who are keen to have a listen to the repeat from Sunday, and certainly lots of beautiful Scottish and Irish music in there. But we've got lots of great programs for you right throughout the evening, through the night. If you can't sleep, there's plenty to listen to. So do stay tuned to your local community radio station for YOU. If you want a shout out through the night, just give me a call and, you know, we can play a few songs for you. And if you call the day before, or if you call on the night and just leave the name of the numbers on the answering service that you'd love to hear through the night, I can certainly help you out with that.

Now, this next song that I'm going to bring you is certainly a song that gets requested often, and it's a song that we mainly play in the Emerald Isles genre, but not everyone listens to that particular genre, but we've certainly got it in the country genre as well, because John Hogan is a country music artist from Ireland, and this song is very, very popular. It's called Anna. And then we'll have the Black Family with The Bramble and the Rose, and Michael English, a very, very popular fellow, and he's going to sing for you this morning, Midnight to Moonlight.

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Well, coming up next, I've got Declan Nerney, Crazy in Love with You, and then Brendan Shine, When Two Lovers Meet, and the Irish Dubliners with I Wish I Were Back in Liverpool.

Many years ago, the next gentleman was a person who did a program on some of the television stations, mainly programs that came out of the UK. His name is Val Doonican, and most people would know him. And I've had a request for one of his songs. So I'm going to bring you Val Doonican singing Heaven Is My Woman's Love, and then Paddy Riley with The Fields of Athenry. We all know that song because it's certainly one of the oldest folk songs to come out of Ireland. And then we'll take Declan Nerney with Stop the World and Let Me Off.

0: Perinatal anxiety and depression affects up to 1 in 5 new mums and up to 1 in 10 new dads. PANDA provides a national perinatal mental health helpline for individuals and their families, support people and healthcare providers, as well as a wide range of online information and support. Completing their online mental health checklist is a great first step if you're unsure if what you're experiencing as a new or expecting parent or observing in a loved one could be a reason to seek help. We caught up with PANDA CEO Julie Bornenkopf to find out more.
1: PANDA's mental health checklist is such a great tool, and it's so great because as human beings, we often minimise our experience and we second guess those kind of feelings that we have bubbling up as we're entering into these new roles in our lives. So our checklist is really important because people can go in through the comfort of their own home, or if they're sitting on a tractor in a field or wherever it is, they can complete a checklist for new or expecting parents, mums and dads, and for carers as well. And they can get a read after answering, I think it's about 32 questions that are fairly straightforward. They can get a read on what that experience is for them, whether or not they'd benefit from support. And the most important thing is they can get a printout at the end, which they can get downloadable to their device, and they can take it to somebody to have a chat.
0: If you're a new or expecting parent, remember that PANDA's Perinatal Mental Health Helpline is there to support you. Call 1300 726 306 Monday to Saturday. You can also access a range of support, tips and information to help you adjust to this new stage of your life at panda.org.au.
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Well, that was John McDonald with The Old Rustic Bridge. A lot of people sing that song. Even in the country genre, it's covered by a number of people. And then we're going to listen to An Irish Harvest Day, and then the Shot and Dacid Caledonian Pipe Band are going to play Flowers of the Forest for you. And then we'll have the Irish Rovers with Bonnets of Bonnie Dundee. Don't get much more Irish than that, do they?

I've got a great little song coming up for Merv, who called in wanting to hear a little song that has been done by Foster and Allen called Courtin' in the Kitchen. Don't know whether he's been doing a little bit of courting in the kitchen, but he certainly loves this song. Okay, so we're going to bring you that. Straight after that, we're going to have Mick Flavin with Clap Your Hands, and then the Bill Garden Orchestra with The Castle Waltz. And to close that bracket, we'll go with the Mike Stewart Singers with a great little medley. There's Polly Wolly Doodle, Little Laser Jane, On Top of Old Smoky. Gosh, that's a very old tune. And that'll be a really, really good little bracket.

Now, I know Nell loves this song, and, well, I think every time she ever hears this song, it reminds her of her mum. And I came across this one last night by Barry O'Dowd and the Shamrock Singers. It's called I'll Take You Home Again, Kathleen. And then we're going to have the Corrs with Give It All Up and the Kilkennys with The Galway Girl.

Well, we just have one more little song to go, and that is The Furies with Davey Arthur. It's a great little song. It's called Leezy Lindsay. Thank you so much for joining me this morning. I do hope that you have an absolutely beautiful Sunday, and stay tuned because we're going to go into some golden greats. And if you're staying with me, we're going to be doing the 70s. Okay, thanks for your company. Have a wonderful week, won't you? Enjoy this next little song. It's a real little toe tapper. And you can certainly pick that it's Irish.

0: Oh, I heard.
1: What, you hear one?
0: Yes, I heard.
1: Better tell me something.
0: Though it wasn't told to me, I only heard.
1: Little keyhole business.
0: Oh, I heard.
1: Ear dropping.
0: Yes, I heard. Though it wasn't buzzed to me, I only heard.
1: Now, what'd you hear now?
0: Now he said that she said that she didn't know where she got it.
1: Uh-huh.
0: But he said that she said that the law was going to stop it. Oh, I heard.
1: I understand.
0: Yes, I heard.
1: Yeah.
0: Though it wasn't told to me, I only heard.
1: Well, boy, you ain't heard nothing. I overheard the same conversation last night, and it wasn't told to me, I only heard.
2: What'd you hear, boy?
1: Well, you don't have to tell nobody, see, because I overheard this, and it wasn't told to me, I only heard.
2: Well, tell us what you heard.
1: Now, he said that she didn't know where to buy it, and if it ever got out again, boy, there'd be a terrible riot. Oh, I heard. Yes, I heard.

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1: Y'all pushing, you're pushing. Just relax. You're pushing it. It'll go up by itself. 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
1: They are looking a little old. Your carpet, tiles, Mandy. If it can be laid on your floor, Watts Brothers Carpet One will have seen it, sold it and installed it.
0: Really?
1: Focus, Mandy. There's also window coverings.
0: Curtains?
1: Mandy, the neighbours. They also do carpet, vinyl and tiles, both ceramic and vinyl. 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It's a big showroom, or they can come to you.
0: Really?
1: Watts Brothers Carpet One on Elphinstone Street.

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Walking through the world with no pressure, inner peace beyond measure. I was leaving, wearing what I came in. When a man said stop, I wanna have what you have, and get what you got.

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And so ended my youth. I once depended on proof. 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I've never seen a seed growing. I was going back home. When a man said stop, I wanna have what you have and get what you got.

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1: You've painted up your lips and rolled and

0: Perinatal anxiety and depression affects up to 1 in 5 new mums and up to 1 in 10 new dads. PANDA provides a national perinatal mental health helpline for parents and their families, support people and healthcare providers, as well as a wide range of online information and support, including a chatbot and a mental health checklist. We caught up with PANDA CEO Julie Bornenkopf and asked for her advice for newer expecting parents who are unsure about taking the first step and reaching out for some support.
1: Firstly, for new parents or expecting parents that have that kind of little voice in their head or feeling in their body where they feel unsure of how they're tracking, I would say good on you for stopping and acknowledging it. Secondly, I'd say, what are you going to do with it? And really importantly, we need to see these little mental and physical flags as points of time where we can change something. So if you're struggling or if you're at a point where something just doesn't feel right, getting support early, whether it's via our resources, dot the chatbot, the mental health checklist, or 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
0: 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You can also access a range of support, tips and information to help you adjust to this new stage of your life at panda.org.au.
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3: And Carl Perkins wrote us another song that tells about the reason for it all. It takes us back home and again tells it like it was when I was a little bitty kid and we gathered around the piano and me and little brother would join in and mama'd sing tenor and daddy sing bass.

0: Hey, Daniel Rioli here from the Gold Coast Suns for Rad. Here's a simple word of advice. If you enjoy a drink when you go out, then keep it simple. After all, unless you're a rocket scientist, how do you really know whether you're under or over the limit? So try this, either drink or drive. Don't mess around trying to do both. That way, you'll make the road a safer place for all of us.
1: Rad, recording artists, actors and athletes against dumb driving.

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1: Hello there, I'm Terry Daniel. The Veteran Affairs Minister is continuing to stare down calls from the opposition to resign. Matt Keogh has bowed to pressure and scrapped a controversial $5,000 cap on veterans' health services. The decision follows a concerted campaign from ex-defence personnel, the Coalition, Greens and also the Independents. Mr Keogh has told Parliament the federal government will continue to care for Australians who've served.
2: We committed to listen, and we did, and we heard, and we have responded. And as part of that, we are not proceeding with the threshold.
1: Labor has introduced a series of changes to Australia's immigration system in a bid to drive down the migration intake. A ballot will be introduced for the Working Holiday Visa program, and international students will be restricted from changing courses. There will also be new guardrails on the visitor's visa with a no further stay provision. The Albanese government is hoping these changes will help lower the net migration rate to 225,000 within 2 years. Victorian Premier Ben Carroll has conceded hearings for the Royal Commission into the corruption of the construction sector could run through the Victorian election campaign.
3: That is open to the Royal Commissioner. I'm proud that we are up and running. I've been Premier 6 weeks. I promised it in my first press conference, a Royal Commission. I want to be truly transparent and independent and get out of the Royal Commissioner's way.
1: The opening hearing will be held next Wednesday, and while the schedule and list of witnesses is yet to be finalised, it could include former Victorian Premiers Daniel Andrews and Jacinta Allen. Unions are raising concerns Australian workers aren't benefiting from the artificial intelligence boom. Mark Dransfield has more.
4: A survey of more than 6,500 workers has found that for three quarters of staff, working hours have not been reduced with AI. In fact, Unions New South Wales Secretary Thomas Costa says some workers have even had unpaid overtime increase.
5: They're being asked to respond a lot more quickly. There's a lot more expectations on them because of the introduction of AI, but they're also being asked to train AI. They're being asked to do more activities that involve AI.
4: They're calling for new guardrails around AI use. Mark Dransfield, Air News.
1: Brisbane Airport is set to unveil a major renovation in time for the school holiday rush. Lachlan Gray has the details.
6: An upgraded 12-lane passport control area at the international airport will be operational from tomorrow. The new control point has been relocated upstairs to level 4 alongside the new security screening area. For the first time, check-in, security screening and passport control will be located on the same level. It comes just in time for the September school holidays, with almost 2 million passengers expected to pass through the gates between September 18 and October 12, and more than 84,000 expected on Monday, October 5, following the NRL Grand Final. Lachlan Gray, Brisbane.
1: Briefly in other news, authorities say they're working with the tourism industry to minimise the impacts of H5 bird flu in New South Wales. The strain has been detected on Montagu Island on the state's south coast off Narooma. The island is a popular tourist destination, home to a population of seals and dozens of bird species. And a report has found members of Generation Z are more likely to be caught out by ticket sales scams, particularly when it comes to buying on social media. This is AIR National News. Melbourne has scored a second Formula One race event at next year's Australian Grand Prix. A Formula One sprint competition will be added to the Albert Park blockbuster from April 1st to April 4th. Australian Grand Prix CEO Travis Old is defending ticket price hikes.
7: We've tried to manage ticket pricing to make sure the event remains accessible, but also then to balance that with the interest in the event and the increasing costs of putting on major events, but also our desire to keep investing in the event, whether we want to grow our music offering, our food offering, our celebration of Melbourne's culture. All those things come at a cost.
1: NRL News and the Newcastle Knights are happy to wear the underdog tag in Sunday afternoon's semi-final against the New Zealand Warriors at Eden Park in New Zealand. A crowd of 50,000 Warriors fans awaits the Knights. 5'8" Fletcher Sharp says he's excited by what's coming.
8: I think the group's kind of taken that underdog mentality all year, so we like being in that position now, and pressure comes with us though as well.
1: In AFL news, Sydney Swans coach Dean Cox has confirmed Justin McInerney will return to take on the Fremantle Dockers in their preliminary final at the SCG. Defender Harry Cunningham is in doubt with a calf injury, while there's no recall for forward Joel Amati. And in soccer news, the Australian Cup final between Melbourne Victory and South Melbourne will be played at Amy Park on October 10. Australian Independent Radio News. For Y.O.U.
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11: Welcome to the program. As you may know, if you're a regular listener, from week to week there are many new releases outside the mainstream that I bring to you, and they tend to lean more towards the organic and less highly produced commercial stuff. My aim is to give a bit of insight into what's really going on in our musical world. New ideas, some strong commentary and protests through music making, and of course some unusual collaborations across cultures. And today we're going to hear from the Belgian-Egyptian singer Natasha Atlas, and I'm about to compare a 1997 release with a very recent one. There's music from the Middle East and Northern Africa around Mauritania, and also some Japanese folk with influences from far afield. So here first is Natasha Atlas. She's a Belgian-born Egyptian singer, now 62 years old, and she came to global attention around 1995 with her collaboration with the Trans Global Underground. This is a song from her second solo album, yes, from 29 years ago.

0: That's quite the party track, isn't it? That's from multi-instrumentalist Omar Faruk Tekbilek, who's of Turkish and Egyptian heritage. And when he was 16, he moved to Istanbul and became one of the top Turkish studio musicians. In later years, he found himself in the USA recording with Brian Keane on several albums. That record is a best-of recordings made in the 70s from his band The Sultans. It was re-released mid-2022. The album's just called Sound of the Sultans, joined there by Armin Kuri on a piece called Mastikar. Before that, we heard from Natasha Atlas from her 97 release called Halim and the song Kida. Beautiful production on that song too. And most recently, Natasha Atlas has released an album with her partner in life and music, violinist Sammy Bishai. It's electroacoustic and it's called Parallel Universe Volume 1, dedicated to the land of Palestine and its people, the Palestinians, and the eternal inspiration of their courage, they say. So from Parallel Universe, quite a long track here called Somud, Natasha Atlas and Sammy Bishai.
1: Don't be fooled, bombs can never be weapons of peace. Bombs are weapons of war.

0: That ends the latest release from Natasha Atlas and Sammy Bishai. It's called Parallel Universe, Volume 1. 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
1: Perinatal anxiety and depression affects up to 1 in 5 new mums and up to 1 in 10 new dads. 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
2: 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And they can get a read after answering, I think it's about 32 questions that are fairly straightforward. They can get a read on what that experience is for them, whether or not they'd benefit from support. And the most important thing is they can get a printout at the end, which they can get downloadable to their device, and they can take it to somebody to have a chat.
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0: Next, we're going to Beirut to a 6-member group, and this is their second album. They're called Sanam, S-A-N-A-M, and they mix up traditional Egyptian song and modern Arabic poetry with a bit of psych rock. And don't confuse this band Sanam with one based in Mumbai with the same name. I can do without the auto-tune in this song called Habibon, but I do like the vibe.

0: first of those two songs we heard there was called Habibon, and it's from the group based in Beirut in Lebanon called Sanam, and their album's called Sametu Sautan. That was released last year. And lastly, there we heard the band Tanarawan, who are fierce advocates for their people's nomadic culture that exists in the desert borderlands between Mali and Algeria. Their lyrics are usually very political too. Their latest release is called Hogar, and it includes celebrated singer-songwriter Jose Gonzalez, who we heard from on that song, and also the Sudanese vocalist Sulafa Elias. They played at the WOM Adelaide Festival in 2018. My failing memory tells me that this was the group that brought a little stove onto the front of the stage and made a pot of coffee as a communal celebration before they started to play a single note. It was quite nice. Tanarawan.
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0: Well, let's stay in this part of the world and hear now from Noura Mint Seymali, who's a practicing griot, being equal parts poet, singer, musician, historian and cultural custodian. And Noura is also a champion for Mauritania's tradition of Moorish griot music. But what she creates with her band is a bold, electrified version of it. And those who dedicate their lives to that Moorish music are known as Igawan. This release from Noura Mint Seymali is called Yenbet, released last November, and we're going to hear a song called Hagala Geyul. She's also a virtuoso player of the arden, which is the harp-like instrument you'll hear feature here. I think it's also only played by women.

0: That tune's called Pack Your Bags, Prepare de Bagage, and it's from French jazz and rock guitarist Simon Chenet, who comes from a family of songwriters, musicians and accordionists. A conductor, guitarist, composer, he's worked on some 20 albums for various groups and singers, and the album's mostly instrumental. It's called Facing the Labyrinth, Face du Labyrinthe, from Simon Chenet. And before that, we heard from Mauritania, from Noura Mint Seymali and her album Yenbet and the song Hagar.
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0: Now, this next project is quite intriguing. It's called Herrimin, H-E-R-R-I-M-I-N. They've released a self-titled album recently. And it's a studio and a live music project, and it comprises the singer Ike Banyaran and the producer Asa Del Alamo. And they reinterpret and update the popular songbook of the Basque country in Spain through a reggae lens. And in live performance, the duo perform as both singer and producer, with a stage set up in which the producer mixes dub live while the vocals take center stage. And if the venue allows, the lineup's expanded to include a horn section as well. So the vibe is a sound system with a focus on dancing, audience interaction, and the use of dub mixing techniques. So here we go, some Basque reggae.

The first of those two songs was called Haika Mutil, and it's from the Basque reggae duo called Herrimin, H-E-R-R-I-M-I-N, and that's their recent self-titled release. And just then we heard from the Minyo Crusaders, who are a Tokyo-based 12-piece group reimagining the tradition of Minyo, or Japanese folk songs, through a big palette of global rhythms from cumbia and reggae to Afro-Caribbean and African styles. And they do point out that the traditional folk songs of any country are often considered uncool unless approached with a distinctive vision. So they suggest you think about Bob Dylan and Fairport Convention or even the Chieftains. So Minyo Crusaders are about to embark on a tour of the USA, and they've been in Australia before, and I saw them in Adelaide. They're lots of fun. We heard from their recent album called From Japan With Love. Now, on the same subject of Japanese folk songs being reinvented, we're about to hear from the second album by Remon Nakanishi, who's one of the bright stars of Japan's Minyo tradition. And while his previous album focused primarily on folk songs from the Tohoku or Northeast region, this new album features much more diverse selection of songs from around the country. This first tune, by the way, is surprisingly a cappella. Remon Nakanishi from the new album called Till the Ravens Rise at Dawn.

0: 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This is Randy Stone. I cover the night beat for the Daily.
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0: Hi there. This is Randy Stone. I cover the night beat for the Daily. Stories start in many different ways. I didn't want this one to begin at all.
1: Night Beat, starring Hop McGuire as Randy Stone.
0: They say that newspaper men can't afford to have a heart. Well, maybe in a lot of respects that's true. But when the news came through on the ticker about Charlie Tuelt, I prayed that I wouldn't be assigned to the case, although I knew from those first typewritten words that it would probably be one of the best stories I'd ever had. The trouble was that Charlie was a friend of mine. He was the guy with a million friends. He was going to need every one of them now. It had only been a week or so since I'd seen him at the top of the wave. A national hero, rich enough never to worry again for the rest of his life, in love with a girl who seemingly loved him. I thought at the time there was hardly a single person in the country who wouldn't have changed places with Charlie Tuelt, ex-middleweight champion of the world. But today, there was no one. Charlie Tuelt was wanted for murder. I found Mike Deverson in a hole in the ground we both knew downtown. Mike is the famous Broadway cop. He knows more about what goes on from Times Square to Columbus Circle and from 6th to 8th Avenues than a mother knows about her own child. Mike had a way of keeping the peace by knowing what was going to happen 2 days before. Now he was off duty, sitting at a small corner table with two empty glasses on the table and a full one in his hand. Expecting somebody, Mike?
2: Oh, no, Randy. Take a seat while you have.
0: Not right now.
2: You heard the news, I guess.
0: Yeah? Yeah, the editors asked me to get the story.
2: That's tough.
0: Any ideas, Mike?
2: No.
0: The trouble is, we're on the outside, Mike, but I can smell it in the air. Somebody's hiding him.
2: Sure they are. Charlie Tuelt had a million friends.
0: Any idea which one?
2: Any one of 10,000 guys along this street that love him.
0: So they hide him out, it can't last forever?
2: No. And they've got him cold when he does show. Two witnesses. How much do you know, Randy?
0: Next to nothing. That's why I was looking for you.
2: Well, as far as I can make out, the trouble began the night of the party last week. After Charlie announced he was retiring as undefeated champ.
0: I read about it.
2: I guess it was something Charlie had always dreamed about. He's made a lot of money in his time, and Jerry McIntyre, his manager, was supposed to have invested it pretty well. And then there was Bettina Long. Have you ever seen her?
0: Only in the papers.
2: The girl who has everything. She's got looks, all right. The sort of looks that makes the wolf in you sit up on its haunches and howl.
0: She'd be worth a cool $500,000, too.
2: Not that Charlie needed that, but anyway, it began that night of the party. They had it down at the Ring, the nightclub that Charlie just bought. It was Jerry McIntyre's idea to give him a surprise. Charlie walked into the club only to find it was in pitch darkness. And then, suddenly, on went the light.

0: Sherry.
1: We wanted to surprise you, Charlie.
0: I sure did.
1: It was Bettina's idea.
0: Where is she?
2: Right here, baby. There.
1: We've asked all our old friends, Charlie. Practically everyone I could think of since the days you were a sparring partner down at Henty's gym.
3: Hey, speak, Charlie!
1: Yes, yeah, speak.
4: You'll have to talk to them, Charlie.
0: No, I can't, honey.
4: Go on, you must. Say something.
0: I can see a lot of familiar faces. I can't make a speech, but I'm sure glad to see you all. And I want to thank Jerry McIntyre for this swell party, and I want to tell you all that Bettina and me are going to get married. Hey, stand up here with me, honey. There. You know, when I was 7 years old, my old man used to beat me up for holding out on a few cents for my paper run.
5: Shame.
0: He seemed to get a kick out of seeing me crying. I told myself I'd never boil again, no matter what happened. I haven't until now, but... Well, gee, this is different. Well... that's all. Have a good time, folks.
4: That was wonderful, darling.
0: I felt a big mug.
4: You are a big mug, and I'm going to give you a big kiss for it.
1: Bettina, when you can tear yourself away, there's some champagne.
4: Oh, why, thank you, Jerry.
1: You want to try it, Charlie?
0: Me? You know I don't.
4: Darling, you've retired now, remember?
0: Well... if it's all right by you, Jerry.
1: Well, sure. This is a celebration.
4: Give me a glass, honey.
0: No, honey. I had enough.
4: Come on.
0: Well, just look, honey. They're all here. Every one of them.
4: Of course they're here. You're the champ, aren't you?
0: I was the champ.
4: You'll always be my champ. Honey, it's getting late.
0: You want to go home?
4: I think so. Jerry, will it be all right if Charlie and I slip away now? I'm very tired.
1: Oh, sure. Charlie's done his duty by everyone. I'm deadbeat myself.
0: Why don't you come with us, Jerry? They can look after themselves.
4: Yes, Jerry, why don't you?
1: Now, listen, we're in the nightclub business now, so someone's got to learn how to stay up late. I'd better hang on.
4: Well, suit yourself.
1: I'll see you out.
4: Oh, no, don't bother. You right, Charlie?
0: Sure. Night, Jerry, thanks a lot.
1: Good night, champ.
0: Hey, look, there's Mike Davison. Didn't see him before.
4: Oh, darling, not now.
0: I gotta say hello to Mike. He's my friend, Mike.
4: Oh.
6: Hi, Charlie.
0: Aren't you having fun?
6: Oh, sure.
0: Look, I'd like to have you meet Miss Bettina Longwell.
4: How do you do? Charlie.
0: That's the way it is, Mike. Bettina and me are getting married, so wish us luck.
6: Oh, sure. Yeah, all the luck in the world. I guess I didn't sound very enthusiastic, Randy. I remember Charlie looked at me in a funny sort of way.
7: What's wrong with this girl?
6: She's no good for Charlie. She's a play girl. Out slumming. Besides, I've seen her at the fight, sitting by the ringside, screaming out for Charlie to murder him. There's something about her I just don't like. Anyway, it seems after the party, Charlie went back to her apartment and, she turned on the usual stuff. Soft lights. She changed into a low-cut house gown. There were drinks on the table in front of him.
0: No, honey, honest, I've had enough.
4: Suit yourself.
0: Bettina, I was thinking, I guess I ought to talk to your father.
4: Cheers. About what?
0: Well, about us.
4: Oh, how old-fashioned can you get? Listen, darling, I'm a big grown-up girl, remember? White and over 21, I run my own life.
0: But we...
4: I don't even know where Dad is. He's away on a cruise somewhere.
0: Then I guess we'll have to wait until he gets back.
4: We don't have to wait for anything.
0: You mean that? Hey, we could drive up to Connecticut tomorrow and get a license. We could be married in 3 days.
4: Oh, how daring can you be? Well, here's to crime.
0: Honey.
4: That's a bit more cozy.
0: You know how much I love you.
4: Then maybe you can show me. Listen, the maid's gone to bed. We're on the seventh floor, so no one's gonna peek at us. might be relatively safe if you kissed me.
3: But seeing her...
4: Darling.
0: Maybe I better go.
4: Go?
0: I'll call for you in the morning.
4: Oh, you idiot. Does everything have to be in black and white for you? I told you we're alone.
0: I know, but...
4: Charlie, you're retired now. You don't have to be America's number one Boy Scout any longer.
0: Honey, if we go to Connecticut tomorrow...
4: Oh, get out!

0: Morning, Charlie.
1: Hi, Gina.
0: You look kind of down in the dumps. Suffering from your first binge?
1: Sort of. Jerry in?
0: Sure, he's in his office. Asked me to keep everyone out this morning, but I guess that doesn't mean you. Go right in.
1: Thanks.
0: Swell party last night.
1: Yeah.
2: Hi, Jam. How's the head?
1: Jerry, I want some dough.
3: Oh, what for, Jam?
1: I kind of made a fool of myself with Bettina last night. I want to get out of town and get married right away. Today, if we can.
3: I see. Well, how much do you want?
1: $5,000.
3: That sort of dough doesn't grow on trees.
1: I know. It's in my bank account. Now, come on. I want to be around at Bettina's by 11.
3: Look, champ, I don't think you quite know how things are. It costs nearly $100,000 to set up this club.
1: I know, so just write me a check.
3: Charlie, we drew up an agreement.
1: I know all about the agreement.
3: It doesn't look like you do. It says we can draw only against profits.
1: So what? We're running at a profit. You said we
3: That's not the point. It'll take a couple of years before there's any profit on the original investment.
1: Original? But that was my dough.
3: Champ, it's all in the contract. I'll have Jean bring it in if you want.
1: But you keep drawing on it.
3: Well, that's expenses.
1: You mean I've got no dough until the club...
3: You've got your allowance of $100 a week, Charlie.
1: But I need $5,000.
3: You can see the contract. Any lawyer will tell you.
1: That it says I can't draw any dough, but you can.
3: You had to be protected, Champ.
1: You're dead right, Jerry. From guys like you.
3: Now, Champ, Charlie, don't get sore.
0: Oh, Charlie, I'm sorry.
1: Is it true?
0: Well, I thought you must have known.
1: It's a technicality. It won't stand up.
0: I'm afraid it will, Charlie.
1: What am I going to do about Bettina?
0: Well, go ahead and marry her.
1: But I need some dough.
0: Listen, Charlie, people have been broke before. That doesn't stop people loving you. Why, you've got a million friends.
1: I had. When I was the champ.
0: Oh, that's absurd. Do you think Bettina fell in love with you because you were the champ? It stood in the way, if anything. Go to her, Charlie. She'll come through with you, I'm sure.
1: Okay. Maybe you're right. I'll see you now, and thanks, honey, for the pep talk.
4: He went, Randy, and you know what happened.
5: That's when...
4: Yeah. He stopped off on the way at a florist to get 2 dozen roses for her. And the first thing he saw in the apartment was Jerry McIntyre's hat on the whole table. Then the maid told him Miss Bettina was out and... I guess I'm talking too much.
5: You seem to have all the details, Mike.
4: It was in all the statements.
5: You mean what happened that night in the apartment? That Charlie bought 2 dozen roses in the morning?
4: I was letting my imagination run away with me.
5: Oh, no. You've seen Charlie since the murder, haven't you?
4: Randy...
5: You know where he's hiding, don't you, Mike?
4: Yeah. Yeah, I just left him.

0: You are listening to Night Beat. Randy Stone continues his story. I'd played a hunch with Mike Deverson, and it had paid off. He was the story of the century. Cop covers up for killer friend. But I knew it was a story I'd never use. I felt the same way about this deal as he did, and I told him.
1: I've been sitting here trying to figure a way out, Randy.
0: But what are you going to do about it, Mike? You going to turn him in?
1: I've been thinking I'd rather turn in my job.
0: But if he did it, Mike...
1: But he can't believe that, Randy.
0: What did Charlie say himself?
1: He said he was in a daze. He supposed he must have done it if two people said they saw him. Says he doesn't remember what happened after the fight. You see, when he got to Bettina's place, there was Jerry McIntyre. Charlie barges into the sitting room and catches Jerry wiping lipstick off his mouth with a handkerchief. That must have been quite the moment.
2: Well, hi there, champ.
3: What are you doing here?
4: Since when have I had to have your permission to have guests to my house?
3: Has he told you what he's done to me?
4: Oh, you big sap. Do you think I haven't known for these 18 months?
3: You mean you and Jerry?
4: That's just what I mean, champ. You're washed up and dried.
3: All this time, you...
4: All this time. Jerry is a man, not a boy scout. Do you think I was just going to stop living for 18 months?
3: Jerry, how could you? After all the time we've been together...
2: Oh, don't blame me, champ. It was tossed in my lap.
3: I trusted you with my money, with my life, everything. I took the punches, and it looks like you took everything else.
4: You better get out of here.
3: I took all the punches.
2: It just happened that way, champ. I did the same anyone else would have done.
3: I took all the punches, up till now.
1: Charlie could hit like a pile driver from 6 inches away. Jerry McIntyre never had a chance. He fell back over a coffee table and Charlie dived in after him. Bettina grabbed the nearest thing she could find, a big, heavy glass ashtray, and started lamming into Charlie with it. The maid heard the screams, ran to the door, and saw the whole thing. She said the champ pulled Jerry to his feet and beat his face to a pulp. The maid said that she ran and phoned the police after she'd heard Bettina screaming murder and shouting obscenities at Charlie. She heard Charlie say, "Don't ever use those words." And there was another slap, and then the maid said that Bettina fainted. When the maid returned, all door was open. Charlie had gone. Jerry McIntyre was lying dead on the floor. And Miss Bettina Longlong was out cold on the floor, too.
0: Quite a pretty picture. He might get away with manslaughter, but... What came over him?
1: You know, Randy, in all the fights I've seen Charlie, he never once lost his temper. So I just don't get it. It looks like the facts stand for themselves.
0: But, Mike, neither the maid nor Bettina actually saw Charlie kill McIntyre.
1: Well, it's near to it, so it doesn't matter.
0: Mike, what time do you go back on duty?
1: Well, I got 40 minutes.
0: You're not going to do anything before then?
1: No. Hey, Randy, what's eating you?
0: I just got a hunch. Stay right here, and I'll call you back. 40 minutes wasn't much time to try to save a guy's life. It looked like an open and shut case. But I stopped by at the medical examiner's office for the official report on the cause of death. As luck would have it, I caught the doctor who made it out. Hey, well, Doc, can I see the report?
5: Sure. Here it is.
0: Jaw broken in several places, fractured skull.
5: Hey, son, another guy looked like that once when he'd been run over by a train.
0: Hey, what's this, Doc?
5: What?
0: Specks of glass from ashtray embedded in head wound.
5: Well, that's what killed him, I'd say. He might have survived the other injuries, but it was the final slugging with the ashtray that finished him.
0: But there was no mention of the ashtray.
5: Miss Longlong was knocked out, too. She didn't see at all.
0: But the maid, too. She didn't say anything about his using the ashtray. Only Bettina.
5: Look, son. I just did the autopsy. I'm no cop.
0: No. Well, maybe I'd better find one. Quick. At homicide, I checked the statements made out by Bettina and the maid. I was right. There was no mention of Charlie Tuell to so much as picking up that ashtray. I noticed the time as I went into Lieutenant Edgar's office. 15 minutes had gone. I told the lieutenant about my hunch.
6: I know how you feel, Randy. I have a warm spot for the champ, too. Well, it's no use. I tell you, it's just a matter of time before we pull him in.
0: I know, it's just a matter of time, but, Lieutenant, I still reckon that neither of the women saw Charlie slug McIntyre with the ashtray.
6: The long, long dame is out cold, eh? Nice type she is.
0: I know, I saw her statement.
6: The maid was out in the hall. Yes, that's true, Randy.
0: What about fingerprints?
6: On the remains of the ashtray?
0: Yeah.
6: Smeared badly. Except for one clear print of Long Long's. And we know she used it to shock Charlie.
0: Well, maybe she had a go at McIntyre after Charlie left.
6: Why?
0: Well, I don't know why.
6: He was her boy. She said so in the statement.
0: Well, she's a screwball. Maybe she doesn't have to have a reason.
6: Randy, I'd like to go along with you. But I'm sorry. It just won't wash.
0: 25 precious minutes had gone, but I had one more chance. I grabbed a cab down to Charlie's club, The Ring. Charlie's friends might be hanging around. I might hear something. When I got there, I found Mike Deverson must have had the same idea. He was waiting in the deserted foyer of the club.
1: There's no one here, Randy. I tell you, the town's gone underground.
0: Yeah, Mike.
1: Well, I guess I better get along to the station.
0: Mike, you said 40 minutes.
1: Well?
0: Well, listen. I've been down getting the medical report. The doc said what killed McIntyre was a bash in the head with a glass ashtray.
1: Charlie Chult never hit anybody with a glass ashtray. Never hit anybody with nothing but his fists.
0: Well, somebody else killed Jerry McIntyre, then.
1: Who?
0: Well, Patina, maybe.
1: I hope so. I hate her.
0: Well, we've got to have proof. Hey, where's the office here?
1: There's no one in.
0: Oh, yeah, Charlie's secretary is here. I called before I came over. Here, this looks like it. She said she'd been answering calls all night from Charlie's friends.
7: Yes. Oh, you're from the police. Come in.
0: Oh, thanks, ma'am. My name is Randy Stone. I'm from the Daily. This is Sergeant Deverson.
7: How do you do? Please sit down. I'm just making some coffee if you...
1: Oh, don't trouble for us, miss. We're kind of in a hurry.
7: Yes, sir. I'm sorry to be in such a state. I'm afraid I'm just about all in. They keep calling and calling. I don't know what to say. I never felt so dreadful in my life.
0: You liked him too, didn't you?
7: Yes. And I was the one who sent him there. I told him to go and try to make it up with Miss Longlong. I never thought
1: You can't blame yourself for what happened, miss.
0: Miss Carter, I wonder if I could take a look at that contract, if it's around. The agreement about the club.
7: Yes, I have it here. Do you think it may have any bearing?
0: Well, we can't afford to overlook anything that might help.
7: No, of course not.
0: Oh, thanks.
1: Now, here, Randy, let's have a look.
7: Hello. Yes, it's Jean. No, Tommy, nothing. I said I'd let you know. Well, I'd better stay here a little longer. Yes, of course I'll call right away. Bye.
0: Looks like McIntyre had him trussed up like a turkey.
1: Who was the lawyer, do you know?
7: Oh, I don't know if there was a lawyer. Jerry may have consulted one, but he didn't mention it to me. He dictated the contract himself.
1: To you?
7: Yes.
1: Then you've known for months that McIntyre had the champ over a barrel.
7: I don't understand all that legal stuff. I didn't notice...
0: You can't say you didn't read the small print. You typed it.
7: Yes, but I tell you,
1: So you knew for months that this was going to happen. How come you didn't warn Charlie? You were supposed to be so friendly.
7: Well, I didn't know.
0: How much did McIntyre pay you to keep your mouth shut?
7: Nothing.
1: That's the way we figured it. He didn't pay you anything, but he promised you something.
7: No.
1: Himself. When the showdown came, you were scared. You figured if Charlie had too much trouble, you and McIntyre might wind up in the can. You knew Charlie was crazy about the Long Long Dame, and you figured that if he straightened things out with her, he may not holler so loud, so you sent him to her.
7: I know I sent him, but not because...
1: And because you wanted to make sure you'd be safe, you followed him.
7: That's not true.
1: You followed him and found out that McIntyre had given you the double cross with Bettina. You saw Charlie beat him up, you saw him knock Bettina out, you saw the maid run to the telephone of the police, and then you went into action. You went over to McIntyre. Did he speak to you?
7: No.
1: But he wasn't dead. And then you saw the ashtray. It was covered in blood already, and you took it and killed him.
7: No.
1: There's no use kidding around. We know he was killed with the ashtray, and your fingerprints are on it.
7: I was wearing gloves. There couldn't be any...
1: Okay. Let's go.
0: It was pretty good guesswork on Mike's part, but it worked. He took her into the precinct, and with a little persuasion, she signed a full confession. In the meantime, Mike asked me to give the news to the champ. The Astoria was a cheap saloon 3 blocks away on 8th Avenue. I had to go through the routine with Joe, the proprietor, before he took me up to a dingy little room. As the door closed behind me, I saw the champ. lying on a bed, his face turned to the wall. He turned over and looked kind of relieved.
3: Randy, I thought it'd be Mike Devison, but I'm glad you found me.
0: It's all over, Charlie. I told him outside you didn't kill him.
3: What?
0: It was Jean Carter. She was in with McIntyre on that contract. She was his girl. When she found out about McIntyre and Bettina, when she followed you there, she killed him after you left.
3: Jean? Jean Carter?
0: Yeah, Charlie. Jean Carter.
3: Then I didn't do it. I didn't do it. I'm free.
0: Yes, Charlie. You're free. I looked at the champ. For the second time that week, he'd broken a lifelong vow. The tears were running down his cheeks. Well, folks, that was that, and I got my story. One that I thought would never be written. Copy, boy!

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happy birthday. I've decided not to give you a present this year. In fact, I think it's about time I took some things away. I'd like to take away the suspicion that I know clouds your world at times, by giving you some faith to hold on to, honey, whenever your hand is not in mine.

I'd like to take away some of your lonely moments by spending more of mine with you. And I'd like to take away some of those so-so kisses and replace them with ones that really say I love you. And I want to take away the doubt you sometimes have about my love by showing it more, much more than I've shown it lately. And then if someone should ask you what I got you for your birthday, well, you can say, why, he didn't give me anything, but he sure took a lot of things away.

0: 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Completing their online mental health checklist is a great first step. If you're unsure if what you're experiencing as a new or expecting parent or observing in a loved one could be a reason to seek help, we caught up with Panda CEO Julie Bornenkoff to find out more.
1: Panda's mental health checklist is such a great tool, and it's so great because as human beings, we often minimise our experience and we second guess those kind of feelings that we have bubbling up as we're entering into these new roles in our lives. So our checklist is really important because people can go in through the comfort of their own home, or if they're sitting on a tractor in a field or wherever it is, they can complete a checklist for new or expecting parents, mums and dads, and for carers as well. And they can get a read after answering, I think it's about 32 questions that are fairly straightforward. They can get a read on what that experience is for them, whether or not they'd benefit from support. And the most important thing is they can get a printout at the end, which they can get downloadable to their device, and they can take it to somebody to have a chat.
0: If you're a new or expecting parent, remember that Panda's Perinatal Mental Health Helpline is there to support you. Call 1300 726 306 Monday to Saturday. You can also access a range of support, tips and information to help you adjust to this new stage of your life at panda.org.au.
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Perinatal anxiety and depression affects up to 1 in 5 new mums and up to 1 in 10 new dads. PANDA provides a national perinatal mental health helpline for individuals and their families, support people and healthcare providers, as well as a wide range of online information.

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1: In footy, control's a big part of the game. 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
2: Rad. Recording artists, actors and athletes against dumb driving.

Wunderbar, a track sung by Hildegard, and I don't know who the musicians are. That was recorded in 1948, came from a double album called Hildegard Revisits the Shows, where she performs a whole lot of songs that are actually from musicals. Hello and welcome to Down Memory Lane. My name is Streamer, and I bring you music from the first half of the 20th century, and this show is brought to you courtesy of the Community Radio Network. And today I've got for you more Hildegard, some Betty Hutton, the Andrews Sisters, Woody Herman, Charlie's Orchestra, and some more Gene Krupa. So I do hope that you can hang around and enjoy the music with me. If you would like to get in touch, streamer88.5@gmail.com, or get in touch via the radio station that you're listening to now. And thanks to all those people who do get in touch. I do appreciate the feedback and suggestions or anything else that you would like to say to me. Rightio, here's Charlie's Orchestra. Now, Charlie's Orchestra was put together during the Second World War, and they recorded the popular tunes, but they put propaganda lyrics to them, and they were broadcast to the Allied forces. And yes, they were a German band, great music. This is their rendition of Stormy Weather.

here's Mr. Churchill's latest song. Don't know why I cannot blockade the sky, stormy weather. Since my ships and the German planes got together, I'm beaten every time. Life is bare, gloom and misery everywhere, stormy weather. Just can't keep my poor ships together. They're sinking all the time. Oh, blimey, they're sinking all the time. When I walked into Norway, the Germans came along and met me. My hair has turned to gray now that the French are against me. All I do is call my Royal Navy for action to attack French ships in their peaceful bays. Can't go on. Even my truest friends are gone. Nasty weather. Just can't keep my poor self together. I'm beaten all the time. I'm beaten all the time.

That's the Andrew Sisters with Vic Schoen and his orchestra. The Woodpecker Song, recorded in 1940, came from a 3-CD set, The Great Andrew Sisters. And before that, I don't know exactly what date that was recorded, but Charlie's Orchestra from an album called Charlie's Orchestra, a great collection of their work. Next up, we've got some Woody Herman and his Woodchoppers.

0: Gene Krupa on the drums there, and he was with Tommy Dorsey and his orchestra from the double album Gene Krupa. That's Not So Quiet Please from 1944, and it followed on from Woody Herman and his Woodchoppers from an album in the Naxos label series. That was Igor from 1946. This is Down Memory Lane, brought to you by the Community Radio Network and bringing you great music from the first half of the 20th century. We have another Hildegard track for you.
1: Everywhere I turn, I see your lovely face. I feel your fond embrace, though we're apart. Every verse I write is but a song.

Did you guess who that was? You're possibly more used to her being quite raucous and doing very comedy songs. That was Betty Hutton, sounding a little bit like Doris Day, well, to my ears anyway. She was with Paul Weston's orchestra from an album called It's Oh So Quiet. It Had to Be You from 1944, followed on from Hildegard. Now, she was with Ray Sinatra and his orchestra, and Ray Sinatra is the pianist on that particular track, I Cling to You from 1940.

5 minutes and 15 seconds, give or take a few seconds, of Lady McGowan's Dream. That was recorded in 1946 by Woody Herman and his orchestra. That followed on from Hildegard. This time she was with Harry Sosnick and his orchestra. Every Time We Say Goodbye, recorded in 1944. You're listening to Down Memory Lane, brought to you by the Community Radio Network. It's half an hour into the show, which means it's time for our Silly Song with Streamer. We've got a track by Betty Hutton now. This is more the Betty Hutton's voice that I'm used to. This is from a film called The Perils of Pauline. It's a silly song called The Sewing Machine.

machine, the sewing machine, a girl's best friend. 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But a bobbin, a pedal, and wheel the wheel by day. So by night, I feel so weary that I never get out to play. Oh, the sewing machine, a helping

That was our silly song for today on Down Memory Lane, the Sewing Machine song. And it's from a movie called The Perils of Pauline, of course, starring Betty Hutton. That recording was with Paul Weston and his orchestra. And I recommend that even if you don't want to watch the whole Betty Hutton Perils of Pauline movie, that you get a hold of it or get a hold of a film clip online and watch her performing the Sewing Machine song. Well worth watching her. What a voice. What a voice. Anyway, next up, here's an example of her, of Betty Hutton, not being quite so raucous. This is her version of Blue Skies.

got the blackout blues, yeah, blue as I can be. That man got a heart like a rock cast in the sea. He ain't won't let folks live as they want to be. Doggone it.

First up, we heard Betty Hutton with her rendition of Blue Skies. Betty Hutton's voice always reminds me of Doris Day when Betty Hutton is being nice and calm and not amazingly raucous. Blue Skies was recorded in 1945, and she recorded that with Paul Weston and his orchestra. Anyway, just then we heard St. Louis Blues by Charlie's Orchestra. Now, they're often known as Charlie and his orchestra, and I'll just read you a little bit about them. Almost all the songs performed and recorded by Charlie and his orchestra were built on the same model. The original version is first introduced by the instruments or sung with the actual lyrics. Then there is an interpretation by the singer, Charlie, who's actually Carl Schwedler, most often under the primer, "Here is Mr. Churchill's new song." The standard was then sung with the new lyrics. The modifications, most often made by Schwedler himself, were subtle and kept a close relationship with the original version.

Nevertheless, they reflected Nazi anti-Semitism and ridiculed the leaders of the Allied countries against Germany, especially Winston Churchill first, and he was represented as an alcoholic and cowardly, and then Franklin Delano Roosevelt, associated with international Jewry and Bolsheviks after the United States entered the war. There's actually quite a lot of information online about Charlie's Orchestra, or Charlie and his orchestra. Very interesting reading. 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You can get in contact with me, streamer88.5@gmail.com. Here's some Woody Herman.

That's the Gene Krupa Jazz Trio performing there. That had Charlie Ventura on the tenor sax, Teddy Napoleon on the piano, and Gene Krupa on the drums. That was Body and Soul, recorded in 1945. And from the same year, Woody Herman and his orchestra from the album The Thundering Herd. That was Goosey Gander. So now another track from 1945, and Gene Krupa again. This time he's with his orchestra.

a big ending to a big track. That was Gene Krupa and his orchestra, and they recorded that in 1945. The track's name is Lover. Came from that double album called Gene Krupa. Well, it's almost the end of the show. You've been listening to Down Memory Lane, a program brought to you by the Community Radio Network and bringing you great music from the first half of the 20th century. To take us to the end of the show, we have the Andrews Sisters teaming up with Vic Schoen and his orchestra, Scrub Me Mama with a Boogie Beat from 1940. I hope you can come along next week where I have love songs and spring songs and a mixed bag of people, and that includes Dick Hames, Beatrice Lilly and the duo Leighton and Johnson. So great things to be heard next week on Down Memory Lane. Now, thanks for listening. If you would like to get in touch, streamer88.5@gmail.com. I would love to hear feedback from you, suggestions. I'd love to hear from you. Thanks for listening. Here's the Andrews Sisters.

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1: Every day we make choices. Some can change our lives forever. Drinking and driving is always a bad choice. You could get busted, pay a huge fine, lose your licence, and have trouble getting to work or uni. So what's the right choice? If you're going to have a few, then plan ahead. Organise a designated driver, like a bus driver, a cabbie, a sober mate, or a family member who can get you home safely. You'll be better off for it.

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0: And welcome to It's Time, the show where we look at the best of the Australian national charts between the 60s and the 90s, using the Kent Music Report, the Australian Music Report, and the ARIA charts. Today we're looking at the best of the charts from this week in 1964. William, what's coming up on today's show?
2: Coming up on today's show, we've got Cilla Black, Billy Thorpe and the Aztecs, Elvis Presley and the Beatles.
0: And let's begin today's show at number 100 on the Australian National Charts this week on the 31st of August 1964. Here's Astrid Gilberto with The Girl from Ipanema.

0: That's Astrid Gilberto with The Girl from Ipanema at number 100 on the Australian national charts this week on the 31st of August 1964. And that song had peaked at number 71 in the Australian charts 3 weeks earlier. Recorded in 1963, the song is the definitive anthem of the Brazilian bossa nova style. While the track was a collaboration between Stan Getz, Antonio Carlos Jobim and João Gilberto, it was the vocal debut of Astrid Gilberto that transformed it into a global phenomenon. Interestingly, Astrid was only chosen to sing it because she was the only Brazilian in the session who spoke English well enough to deliver the translated lyrics. The single made number 5 on the Billboard Hot 100 and won the 1965 Grammy for Record of the Year.
1: Debuting at number 89 on the Australian Singles Chart this week, on the 31st of August 1964, were the Nashville Teens and Tobacco Road.

0: is your home.
1: That's for Nashville Teens in Tobacco Road at number 89 on the Australian Singles Chart this week, on the 31st of August 1964. And that single went on to peak at number 8 on the Australian Singles Chart in October later that year. In 1964, the English rock band The Nashville Teens transformed John D. Loudermilk's 1959 blues song into a definitive garage rock anthem. Produced by Mickey Most, the track featured a gritty, tough-edged sound characterised by a driving bass drum, prominent piano and dual lead vocals. The interpretation was a massive transatlantic success, reaching number 6 in the UK and number 14 on the US Billboard Hot 100. Before their breakthrough, the Surrey-based group honed their skills in Hamburg in Germany, famously backing Jerry Lee Lewis and touring with legends like Chuck Berry and Carl Perkins.
2: Holding steady at number 81 on the Australian national charts this week on the 31st of August 1964 were Peter, Paul and Mary and Blowin' in the Wind.

0: That's Peter, Paul and Mary with Blowin' in the Wind at number 81 on the Australian National Charts this week on the 31st of August 1964. And that single had peaked at number 11 in August the previous year, having re-entered the charts again in 1964. The song was first released in June 1963, and Peter, Paul and Mary transformed Bob Dylan's acoustic protest song into a massive pop phenomenon, brought to the trio by manager Albert Grossman just weeks after Dylan's own version debuted. The group recorded the track in a single take. Their polished vocal harmonies resonated deeply with a broad audience, propelling the single to number 2 on the Billboard Hot 100. The cover's commercial success made the song world famous and established it as a definitive anthem of the civil rights movement.
1: Falling down the charts, four places from number 61 to number 65 this week, on the 31st of August 1964, was English group The Searchers and Love Potion number 9. I took-

0: That's The Searchers and Love Potion number 9 at number 65 on the Australian Singles Chart this week, on the 31st of August 1964. And that single had peaked at number 20 on the Australian Singles Chart in June, earlier that year. In 1964, the English Merseybeat group The Searchers revitalised the 1959 Lieber and Stoller classic Love Potion number 9. The Searchers' high-energy, guitar-driven rendition became the most successful version of the track in the United States, peaking at number 3 on the Billboard Hot 100 in early 1965. Their version traded the bluesy grit of the original for a bright, jangly pop sound that fit perfectly alongside the other British invasion hits dominating the American airwaves that winter.
1: You're listening to It's Time, the show where we look at the best of the Australian national charts between the 60s and the 90s, using the Kent Music Report, the Australian Music Report, and the ARIA charts. Today we're looking at the best of the charts from this week in 1964.
0: Rocketing up the charts from number 57 to number 33 this week, on the 31st of August 1964, was American group The Supremes and Where Did Our Love Go?

0: With a song that went on to peak at number 14 3 weeks later, that's The Supremes with Where Did A Love Go at number 33 on the Australian Singles Chart this week on the 31st of August 1964. The song transformed The Supremes from a struggling act into Motown's flagship group. Written by the Holland Dozier Holland team, the song was famously rejected by the Marvelettes before a reluctant Diana Ross was instructed to sing it in a lower, more sensuous register. The first of their American chart toppers, the song peaked just weeks after the passage of the Civil Rights Act of 1964, critically remarked as capturing the spirit of an America reeling from the assassination of John F. Kennedy. Racial tension and a harbinger at the end of the early optimism of the 1960s.
1: You're listening to It's Time, the show where we look at the best of the Australian national charts between the 60s and the 90s, using the Kent Music Report, the Australian Music Report, and the ARIA charts. Today we're looking at the best of the charts from this week in 1964.
0: Falling down the charts two places, number 18 to number 20 this week, on the 31st of August 1964, was PJ Proby and Hold Me.

0: PJ Proby and Hold Me There at number 20 on the Australian Singles Chart this week on the 31st of August 1964. And that single went on to peak at number 13 on the Australian Singles Chart 2 weeks later. Hold Me originally emerged as a popular 1930s standard, but it was PJ Proby's explosive rendition that redefined the track for the rock and roll era. The American singer travelled to London at the urging of Sharon Sheely, where he was introduced to the British public on the Around the Beatles television special. This high-energy recording features a powerhouse lineup of session musicians, including a young Jimmy Page on rhythm guitar and Big Jim Sullivan providing the lead. The single surged to number 3 on the UK charts and became Proby's only top 10 entry in Ireland. While his career later became overshadowed by notorious stage antics and wardrobe malfunctions, this recording captured Proby at his peak, delivering a raw vocal performance that briefly made him one of the biggest stars in Britain.
1: Falling down the Australian national charts this week on the 31st of August 1964, from number 13 back to number 17, were Billy Thorpe and the Aztecs with the double A-sided hit Broken Things and Poison Ivy. She comes on.

0: That's Billy Thorpe and the Aztecs with the double-A-sided hit Poison Ivy and Broken Things at number 17 on the Australian National Charts this week on the 31st of August 1964. And that single had peaked at number 3 here in Australia the previous month. Poison Ivy proved the massive breakthrough for the Sydney beat group Billy Thorpe and the Aztecs, and it was a cover of the 1959 Lieber and Stoller classic. The track famously hit the top of the Sydney charts during the exact weeks the Beatles were making their only tour of Australia. This achievement was so significant that Billy Thorpe was actually invited to meet the Fab Four at their hotel, while his record held them out of the number one spot. The Aztecs' energetic delivery resonated with local audiences, establishing Albert Productions as a major force in the Australian music industry and launching Billy Thorpe's decades-long career as a premier rock showman.
1: Let's take a look at the news headlines for August 1964. In August 1964, London is at the heart of the swinging 60s, a youth-driven cultural revolution. Music, fashion and the arts are booming, with bands like The Kinks, designers like Mary Quant, shopping hotspots like Carnaby Street and King's Road, and models like Twiggy defining the era. The post-war economic boom and the growing influence of the Labour Party fuel a sense of freedom and social change. That year, the Beatles' arrival in the US sparked the start of the so-called British invasion. On the 7th of August 1964, President Lyndon B. Johnson requested congressional approval to take all necessary action against North Vietnam following attacks on the US destroyer Maddox in the Gulf of Tonkin. Both houses of Congress granted him broad powers, though some expressed concern it could commit US troops to an unwanted war. The crisis began when North Vietnamese torpedo boats attacked the Maddox, which returned fire with carrier-based aircraft from the Ticonderoga and Constellation. US forces reported damaging multiple enemy vessels and installations, with two American planes missing. Johnson declared that aggression would not go unanswered, warning the world that attacks on US forces would be met with force. A UN Security Council meeting was called, with the Soviet delegate urging caution against unilateral American action. This incident marked the beginning of direct US military involvement in Vietnam. And finally, on the 30th of August 1964, the world's population is growing by 63 million people a year, more than the populations of France and Czechoslovakia combined, according to United Nations figures. Growth averages 1.1% annually, reaching 3 to 5% in some developing countries. In mid-1962, the global population was 3.1 billion, with China at 600 million, the most populous nation. Experts warned that the population boom could threaten efforts to combat hunger and poverty.
0: Falling down the Australian national charts this week on the 31st of August 1964 from number 4 back to number 8 was Cilla Black and You're My World.

0: That's You're My World by Cilla Black at number 8 on the Australian National Charts this week on the 31st of August 1964. And that single had peaked at number 1 for 2 weeks the previous month. Following the massive success of Anyone Who Had a Heart, Cilla Black solidified her status as a global star with this song, originally an Italian composition by Umberto Bindi, titled Il Mio Mondo. The song was brought to the attention of producer George Martin, who commissioned new English lyrics. The single became Cilla Black's second consecutive number one hit in the UK, staying at the top for 4 weeks, while making number 26 on the American Billboard Hot 100. The song remained a cornerstone of her career for over 50 years, eventually being chosen for the inscription on her headstone.
1: Falling down the charts, 2 places from number 5 to number 7 this week on the 31st of August 1964 was Dusty Springfield and Wishin' and Hopin'.

0: Wishing and Hoping by Dusty Springfield there at number 7 on the Australian Singles Chart this week on the 31st of August 1964. And that single had peaked on the Australian Singles Chart 2 weeks earlier at number 2. Wishing and Hoping marked a pivotal moment in Dusty Springfield's career, establishing her as a major force in the United States. Although the song was originally an album track for Dionne Warwick, Dusty recorded her version in early 1964 at Olympic Studios, featuring the powerhouse drumming of Bobby Graham and guitar work by Big Jim Sullivan. Despite her initial hesitation to release it as a single, she was eventually persuaded by Burt Bacharach during a meeting in New York. The track's infectious cha-cha beat proved irresistible to American listeners, climbing to number 6 on the Billboard Hot 100 over there, while its UK chart run was blocked by her own hit, I Just Don't Know What to Do with Myself.
1: And rising up the Australian national charts this week on the 31st of August 1964, from number 10 to number 4 was Elvis Presley with Such a Night.
2: It was a night, ooh, what a night it was, it really was, such a night.

0: delivering a performance that was both sophisticated and raw. While the song was originally an R&B hit for the Drifters and a pop success for Johnny Ray, Elvis infused it with a signature swagger. Although recorded in 1960, its 1964 single release saw it reach number 2 on the US Billboard Hot 100.
1: Making a huge move up the charts, and number 55 to number 3 this week, on the 31st of August 1964, were the Beatles and the double A-sided hit, If I Fell and I Should Have Known Better.

That's Such a Night by Elvis Presley at number 4 on the Australian National Charts this week on the 31st of August 1964. And that single went on to peak at number 3 on the Australian charts 3 weeks later. The song was recorded by Elvis during his legendary April 1960 sessions at RCA Studio B in Nashville. Fresh out of the army, Elvis was at a vocal peak,

0: That's the Beatles at number 3 on the Australian Singles Chart this week on the 31st of August 1964 with the double A-side at it, I Should Have Known Better and If I Fell. And that single went on to peak at number 1 for 5 weeks from the following week. This 1964 Beatlemania classic was primarily written by John Lennon for the band's debut film, A Hard Day's Night. The recording sessions at EMI Studios were famously light-hearted. Take two was aborted when Lennon dissolved into hysterics over his own harmonica playing. The track is memorable because it featured George Harrison's Rickenbacker 12-string electric guitar that defined the jangly folk rock sound of the mid-60s. While it served as a B-side to the title track in the United States, it was a massive international success, reaching number one in Norway and Sweden.
1: And holding steady at number 2 on the Australian national charts this week on the 31st of August 1964 was British band The Animals and The House of the Rising Sun.

0: That's The House of the Rising Sun by The Animals, peaking at number 2 on the Australian national charts this week on the 31st of August 1964. This American traditional folk staple was transformed into the first folk rock hit in 1964 by a gritty electric quintet from Newcastle in England. Seeking a distinctive closing number for their tour with Chuck Berry, the band recorded this haunting masterpiece in just one take at London's Delane Lee Studios. Despite its 4-minute length, considered far too long for pop radio at the time, the track stormed to number one both in the UK and the United States. The song became the first British Invasion number one, which was unconnected with the Beatles. According to the band's drummer John Steele, Bob Dylan told him that when he first heard the Animals version on his car radio, he stopped to listen, jumped out of his car, and banged on the bonnet, inspiring him to go electric.
1: And finally, let's take a look at the top 10 singles of the week for this week on the 31st of August 1964. At number 10, we have the double A-sided hit, Mashed Potato and Don't You Know by Billy Thorpe and the Aztecs. At number 9, it's All Over Now by the Rolling Stones. At number 8, You're My World by Cilla Black. At number 7, Wishin' and Hopin' by Dusty Springfield. At number 6, Constantly by Cliff Richard. At number 5, Ragdoll by the Four Seasons. At number 4, Such a Night by Elvis Presley. At number 3, I Should Have Known Better and If I Fell by the Beatles. At number 2, The House of the Rising Sun by the Animals. And at number 1, a single that peaked at number 1 for 6 weeks, and this was its final week at the top spot. Here are the Beatles with the double A-sided hit, Things We Said Today and A Hard Day's Night.

0: That's the Beatles with the double A-sided hit, A Hard Day's Night, and Things We Said Today at number one on the Australian Singles Chart this week on the 31st of August 1964. And that single peaked at number one for 6 weeks, and this was its final week at the top spot. The title track to the Beatles' first feature film. After a grueling recording session, Ringo Starr remarked, "It's been a hard day," before noticing the darkness and adding, "night." This accidental slip of the tongue immediately became the title for the band's debut feature film and its theme song.
1: Well, that's the show for another week. Thanks go to David Kent and his website, www.australianchartbooks.com.au, for the use of his Kent Music Report and Australian Music Report charts in the show. News headlines are mostly sourced from the Chronicle of the 20th Century, published by Penguin. I'm Barry Mackay.
2: And I'm William Broome.
1: We hope that you can join us again next week when we have a look at the best of the Australian charts from this week in 1972.

throwing stones at the embassy. Policemen come and arrested me. Paper at the university said I was a hero. And the wise old judge that I went before wouldn't believe what I did it for. Said this is no way to stop the war. But how the hell would he know? Singing songs of disillusion, ban the bombs and beat pollution. Writing on walls about a revolution that's guaranteed to grow. And I see on the news some identity with an old man's views on society. Said there's no room for guys like me.

1995 came quickly, crept right up and now it's hit me. Seems the mayor of a busy city don't know where the days go. Build a bridge and move the highway, spend the rest and mend the byways. Someone wrote things across my driveway and someone broke my windows. And I see on the news some identity with a young man's views on society. Said there's no room for guys like me.

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A very special outing is at 310 Social Hub. Yes, you can come along, join all of the folk at the social dance at 310 Social Hub. Now, there's old time and new vogue every Tuesday morning, 9 a.m. through till midday, and then on Friday evenings, 7 p.m. until 11 p.m., and supper is provided. There is group and private lessons also available for those folk who feel they might like to brush up on some of the beautiful dances. Now, that can be arranged by calling Jenny or Peter, and a number for that is at the end of this promotion. Now, there is a small charge applicable on all occasions, and of course that does assist with payment of hall and band fees. So, for fun, friendship, and a great opportunity to be able to dance and enjoy the music, go along to the 310 Social Hub. Remember, the days are Tuesday morning, 9 a.m. till noon, and Friday evenings, 7 p.m. till 11 p.m. And of course, on those occasions, supper is provided. And as I said, if you want to brush up on any of the dances, there is group or private lessons also available. The phone, Jenny, on 044-721-1951, or Peter on 0488-392-290. I'll repeat that for you. Jenny on 044-721-951, or Peter on 0488-392-290. An absolutely beautiful opportunity for you to go along and enjoy the great music and dance your heart away.

A very special outing is at 310 Social Hub. Yes, you can come along, join all of the folk at the social dance at 310 Social Hub. Now, there's old time and new vogue every Tuesday morning, 9 a.m. through till midday, and then on Friday evenings, 7 p.m. until 11 p.m., and supper is provided. There is group and private lessons also available for those folk who feel they might like to brush up on some of the beautiful dances. Now, that can be arranged by calling Jenny or Peter, and a number for that is at the end of this promotion. Now, there is a small charge applicable on all occasions, and of course that does assist with payment of hall and band fees. So for fun, friendship, and a great opportunity to be able to dance and enjoy the music, go along to the 310 Social Hub. Remember, the days are Tuesday morning, 9 a.m. till noon, and Friday evenings, 7 p.m. till 11 p.m. And of course, on those occasions, supper is provided. And as I said, if you want to brush up on any of the dances, there is group or private lessons also available. The phone, Jenny, on 044-721-1951, or Peter on 0488-392-290. I'll repeat that for you. Jenny on 044-721-951, or Peter on 0488-392-290. 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

Hello again and welcome to another flashback to the 60s. That magical musical decade, it changed all our lives. From Liverpool to Los Angeles, from the Beatles to the Beach Boys, you'll hear it all and more.

And on today's program, the British Prime Minister ends restricted practices, the Australian Prime Minister resigns, and we'll hear how 93KHJ in Los Angeles sounded back in the 60s.

That was a number 8 hit from 1968. Sly and the Family Stone and Dance to the Music. Still to come, we hear from Robert W. Morgan from Los Angeles Station 93KHJ. The Australian Prime Minister resigns and the British Prime Minister ends restrictive practices.

0: Number one for 2 weeks for Simon and Garfunkel and The Sound of Silence. 60s radio. 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None other was Los Angeles radio station 93KHJ. It became fast and quick-paced, with the jocks having literally 10 seconds to chat. This then, at the forefront, was Robert W. Morgan on 93KHJ from 1965.
1: Good morning, KHJ.
2: Robert W.?
1: Uh-huh.
2: Hi, this is Barbara.
1: Hi, Barbara. Where are you calling from?
2: I'm calling from Anaheim.
1: What's the weather like down in Orange County today?
2: Oh, it's sunny and warm.
1: Yeah? What can I do for you?
2: Oh, I want to be Morganized.
1: You know, you have to have a good reason to be Morganized, Barbara. You can't just call up. I mean...
2: I do. I have a good reason.
1: Okay, what is it?
2: I'm going to try out for cheerleader today, and if you Morganize me, I can't lose. I'll for sure win.
1: What school?
2: Magnolia High School.
1: Okay, if you're going to be a cheerleader, and if you're going to be a sure thing after I Morganize you, let's make sure you're a good cheerleader, Barbara. You got a cheer ready?
2: Yeah.
1: Okay, let's hear it on the count of three. A one, and a two, and a three.
2: We got the T-E-A-M, the sound of E. A-M, we got the peanuts on the beans, early hip to the dive. Come on, Sentinels, skin them alive. Yay, Sentinels!
1: Barbara?
2: What?
1: Zap! You're Morganized.
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1: 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The real Don Steele is cruising to Hollywood High in the KHJ Boss Mustang, or considering the shape he was in last night, he may be sending his double.
3: KHJ weather.
1: Mostly sunny today with a high of 85, moderate smog in the basin. At the Boss Beaches, it'll get up to 78. Currently in the Valley, 76. In Boss Angeles, 74. And here in Hollywood, 76 righteous degrees.
3: 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KHJ.
1: The sound that's growing every day, all over L.A. Don't ask us how we do it. Ask your father. Is Jewel Akins a boy or a girl?
4: Let me tell you about the birds and the bees.
3: KHJ weather.
1: Will the Robert W. Morgan background Beatle weather singer sign in, please?
2: This is Roxanne Beebe of Ramona School. Yeah.
1: Mostly sunny today with a high of 85. Yeah. Moderate smog in the basin.
2: Yeah.
1: At the Boss Beaches, look it up to 78.
2: Yeah, yeah.
1: Currently in the valley, it's... Roxanne?
2: Yeah?
1: Paul McCartney wouldn't stop.
2: Yeah.
1: Currently in the valley, it's 78.
2: Yeah,
1: in Los Angeles, 76. And here in Hollywood, it's 79 degrees.
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1: Well, be sure and tune in this afternoon at 3 on Boss Radio and find out if Tina Delgado is still alive. In the meantime, that wraps it for Robert W. Frank Terry is next.

0: Hi, this is Ty Williams for RAD. 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
0: You know, the Fifth Dimension had some great talent, like Billy Davis Jr. and Marilyn McCoo. This was their biggest hit, Aquarius, and Let the Sunshine In.

0: from the musical Hair, The Fifth Dimension, number one for 6 weeks from 1967, and Aquarius, Let the Sunshine In.
1: 1967. A vinyl classic.

0: It was inspired by, but not included, in the movie Bonnie and Clyde. Georgie Fame from 1967.
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0: A number four hit from 1966, Paul Revere and the Raiders, and a song and lyrics by Mark Lindsay.
1: I told both government parties that I was proposing to resign, and I told them the reasons in terms with which you are now familiar. And then this afternoon, Mr. Holt, having been elected to be the leader...
0: A number four hit from 1966, Paul Revere and the Raiders, and a song and lyrics by Mark Lindsay.
1: I told both government parties that I was proposing to resign, and I told them the reasons in terms with which you are now familiar.

told the Governor General that I was resigning. I produced the document in such English as I could command and advised him to send for Mr. Holt. If I

0: make sure they're the winners and not rely on others while they slack off. Being the designated driver is much the same. It's about being a team player and staying off the drink that night so that you can get your mates home in one piece. Here's how it works. One weekend, you're the designated driver, and the following weekend, one of your mates is, and so on. Will you be the designated driver tonight?
1: The 60s at the movies. Flashback.
2: 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And you know, everybody's talking. Everybody.

0: It reached number 6 on Billboard from 1963. Donna the Primadonna.
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0: a scotcher.
1: Oh, you got that right. His first ever hit on Billboard, Glen Campbell, By the Time I Get to Phoenix.
2: In terms of the scientific revolution, but that revolution cannot become a reality unless we are prepared to make far-reaching changes in economic and social attitudes which permeate our whole system of society. The Britain that is going to be forged in the white heat of this revolution will be no place for restrictive practices or for outdated methods on either side.

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It's covered up with dust, but everything, it's still the same.

Hi, I'm Paul Okon from the Socceroos, for RAD. We often hear about people who have lost their license or their life on our roads. But we rarely hear about serious injury, yet around 40,000 people are seriously injured on our roads each year. Serious injury can lead to job loss, relationship breakdown, inability to play sport, permanent facial scarring, or brain trauma. You can't control something dumb that another driver does, but controlling what you do in a vehicle will minimise the risk of a serious injury. Always play it safe.

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very special outing is at 310 Social Hub. Yes, you can come along, join all of the folk at the social dance at 310 Social Hub. Now, there's old time and new vogue every Tuesday morning, 9 a.m. through till midday, and then on Friday evenings, 7 p.m. until 11 p.m., and supper is provided. There is group and private lessons also available for those folk who feel they might like to brush up on some of the beautiful dances. Now, that can be arranged by calling Jenny or Peter, and a number for that is at the end of this promotion. Now, there is a small charge applicable on all occasions, and of course that does assist with payment of hall and band fees. So, for fun, friendship, and a great opportunity to be able to dance and enjoy the music, go along to the 310 Social Hub. Remember, the days are Tuesday morning, 9 a.m. till noon, and Friday evenings, 7 p.m. till 11 p.m. And of course, on those occasions, supper is provided. And as I said, if you want to brush up on any of the dances, there is group or private lessons also available. The phone, Jenny, on 044-721-1951, or Peter on 0488-392-290. I'll repeat that for you. Jenny on 044-721-951, or Peter on 0488-392-290. An absolutely beautiful opportunity for you to go along and enjoy the great music and dance your heart away.

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0: Hi, this is Dobby for Rad. You know, a great song can last forever, but so can the consequences of drink driving. If you cause a crash because you drank too much, it will follow you for the rest of your life. You may even end up having a conviction against you. So when you know your mates have had too many, take their keys, drive them home, or stay up late listening to music. Just keep them off the road, because friends don't let friends drink drive.
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summer, come winter, from June through to May, we do it just right, the Castlereagh way. Our aim is to please, that is our design, serving you on the Castlereagh line. Yanna, Yerrika, Yawen, Yaliba, Yepoon, Yamba, Yalbaru, Maitland, Mudgee, Maury, Maru, Yamolong, Minto, Marangaroo. We've travelled all roads, our name to enshrine in history as the Castlereagh line.

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1: Our horses are fresher, they eat the best hay. That's how it's done, the Castlereagh way. We offer you more than words can define, sincerely on the Castlereagh line. Greenways, Green, Ogham, Flat, Glenbory, Gordon, Glenroy, Goondaloo, Barton Beach, Port Bangham, Balumba, Berry, Bramfield, Bucklebroo. We've travelled all roads, our name to enshrine in history as the Castlereagh line.
2: The piano, Mr. Rawlings?
3: I'm no Franz Liszt, but I get by.
2: Come with me. Digby Rawlings was a pleasant-looking man. I can't think of a better word to describe him. He certainly wasn't good-looking or handsome in the accepted sense, but one could tell from his face and manner that he was a man who laughed a lot and had the capacity to make others laugh. He wasn't tall. He had rather unkempt, brown hair, though he was very neat in his dress and very clean-looking. His eyes were a light blue, the eyes of a mischievous small boy with wrinkles at the corners, and he had a peaches-and-cream complexion that any woman would have envied. He followed me from the office across the foyer into Holly's Court, the main lounge bar and entertainment area of the hotel. Then up the three steps onto the orchestra dais, where I pointed to the piano and said, "Play something for me."
3: Anything in particular?
2: Anything you fancy.
3: Highbrow, lowbrow, or nobrow?
2: I think nobrow sounds interesting.
3: All right, here we go.

0: He was totally at ease at the piano. He almost seemed to be a part of it. He didn't play as William played, with intense concentration, quite the reverse. He played as if he was thoroughly enjoying the exercise. Gordon, Mrs. Mack, and a dozen or more of the staff drifted in to listen, drawn by the foot-tapping melodies that followed one upon another. I looked for Matt Gore, but he wasn't among them.
1: Sit down, Matt. I want to talk to you.
2: You better hear what I have to say first, Jack. And you better fix yourself a good stiff drink beforehand. You're going to need it.
1: Whatever it is, I'm listening.
2: The musician bloke from the Castlereagh Rose, Rawlings. He's over at Lottie's new pub.
1: What's he doing there?
2: Looking for a job. He was in with Lottie when I got back from the bank this morning. In her office. I don't know whether you've been in there or not.
1: In Lottie's office? I was there yesterday. What about it?
2: Did you notice on the mantel there were some photos?
1: Oh, can't say I did.
2: One of them's a photo of young Holly. If Rawling spots it, which he probably has by now, the fat's in the fire, good and proper.
1: My God.
2: What time do you suppose to meet Lottie?
1: 12 o'clock.
2: Well, if Rawlings has seen that photo, you can kiss goodbye to your chances of getting control of the company. There's no way you'll ever get hold of Lottie's share if she finds out young Holly's dead before you've clinched the deal. It won't matter afterwards. There'll be nothing she can do. But if she finds out beforehand, you've had it, Jack. You'll be up the bloody creek well and truly.
3: Very nice, Mr. Rawlings.
4: Oh, I didn't know I had an audience. I'd have tried harder.
3: We can go back to my office now and discuss the terms.
4: Terms?
3: Of your employment at Holly's. Well, you did say you wanted a job.
4: And you said you'd already engaged an orchestra.
3: Well, so I have, for Holly's Court. But there's the roof garden and the dining room. I'm sure we can make use of your talent somewhere. If you're still interested, that is.
4: Having met you, Mrs. Long, more so than ever.
3: Come along, then.
4: After you.
5: Mother.
3: Oh, what is it, darling?
5: A phone call for you in your office.
3: Oh, I told Mrs. Mack I'm not taking any calls or seeing anyone.
5: It's Jack Seeger.
3: Oh, my God, it went right out of my mind. I have an appointment with him at 12.
5: It's only just after 11.
3: Oh, would you look after Mr. Rawlings for a few minutes? Mm. I'll be back. Excuse me, Mr. Rawlings?
5: Fine. You're pretty good.
4: Oh, I try to please. Not too often with success, but I try.
5: I don't go much for Willie's kind of music, but your kind I could sit and listen to any day.
4: Ah, now the difference is I'm just a pianist. He was a musician.
5: There you go, using the past tense again.
4: Ah, yeah, well, as I told you, it's some time since I've seen him. I think of him as he was then. He's probably a darn sight better now.
5: He's really that good?
4: For his age, he's one of the best I've heard, both on piano and violin.
5: Well, you should tell Mother that.
4: I don't think she needs to be told.
3: Hello?
6: Lottie? It's me, Jack.
3: Oh, good morning, Jack.
6: Just thought I'd check and make sure our appointment's still on.
3: I have rather a nasty headache, Jack. I wonder if you'd mind postponing it till tomorrow.
6: Yeah, well, yes, I would mind. For God's sake, Lottie, I want this thing settled.
3: Another 24 hours won't make that much difference.
6: I've got everything set to go ahead. Lawyers, witnesses, the lot. Won't take more than half an hour.
3: I'm sorry, Jack. I really don't feel up to it today. I'll call you tomorrow morning, and we'll arrange a time then.
1: Hello. Hello, Lottie. Are you there? Lottie!
2: I reckon she's hung up on you, Jack.
1: Goddamn bloody bitch! God, starve the lizards. I'll fix her. I'll fix her one of these days if it's the last...
2: Simmer down, Jack. Keep your shirt on. I was listening, and it doesn't sound to me like the cat's out of the bag yet. There's a fair chance Rawlings didn't see that photo. If he didn't, it gives us a breathing space.
1: Not with the Bins thing hanging over us. We can't keep it out of the papers till tomorrow, Matt. We're not in the bloody hunt. Everything depends on their deal going through today. Everything.
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1: 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You said that we would always
2: be. It's time to spruce up the floors in the house.
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1: And we'll have more of the Castlereagh line next week, Monday to Friday, and always keeping you up to date with what is happening in the serial. All right, now we're going to listen to a beautiful song done by Elvis Presley called Love Me Tender, and that will take us into today's passing parade, which is brought to you by courtesy of our sponsors, Tucker and Nankerville. And a reminder that the bereavement notices are at 7:30 in the 7 o'clock hour program.

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1: Hello again. This is John Doremus with The Passing Parade, the story of a sadist who was subjected to a taste of his own medicine. Major James Murray arrived in Sydney from England on July 26, 1822. 20 years later, he departed, leaving a trail of broken bodies in his wake. And I'll be back with his story after this message.
0: 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You said that we would
1: always be. When Major James Murray migrated to the colony of New South Wales in 1822, he was given a land grant of some 2,000 acres at Patrick's Plains near Newcastle. As well, 30 convict laborers were assigned to him. He at once made it clear to these unfortunates what kind of treatment they could expect. He fed them food that wasn't fit for animals, flogged them unmercifully, and worked them till they dropped. When a group of them rebelled against his tyranny, he had them charged with attempted murder and taken to Sydney for trial. All were found guilty and sentenced to death. The executions were carried out by Murray himself, who obtained the court's permission to take them back to Patrick's Plains, to be hanged in the presence of the other convicts who served him. The hangings caused a storm in Sydney when the Sydney Gazette published the details attacking Murray for his brutality. Convinced that the man responsible for the article was William Watt, a sub-editor of the Gazette and a former convict, Murray had him spied on. Till he discovered that Watt had been living with a convict woman, which for a man who had been freed on a ticket of leave, constituted a criminal offense. At Murray's instigation, Watt was arrested and charged with immoral intimacy with a convicted female. Due to the efforts of Watt's defense counsel, Roger Therry, however, the charge was dismissed. Murray's rage then centered on Therry. He set about persuading the treasurer, Campbell Riddle, to oppose Therry for the post of chairman of quarter sessions. When Riddle won by a single vote, it was claimed in certain quarters that the ballot had been rigged. As a result, the governor, Richard Burke, suspended Riddle from the executive council. Not long after, Murray sailed for England to give evidence before a transportation committee. While there, he wrote a book blasting New South Wales and a number of the colony's officials, including Chief Justice Forbes and Attorney General Kinchella, both staunch advocates of convict treatment reform. Late in August of 1840, Murray arrived back in Sydney. A few days later, on September 2nd, he was walking in the street when a young man approached him. "Are you Major Murray?" the young man inquired. Murray replied that he was. At that, the other produced a horsewhip from under his coat and gave him the flogging he so richly deserved. The young man proved to be the son of Attorney General Kinchella. Murray sued him and was awarded £50 damages, which was paid by public subscription. The small amount of the award and the manner in which it was raised left Muddy in no doubt as to his standing. 18 months later, he returned to England permanently and received the dubious distinction of being named the most hated man ever to set foot in the colony. Our time is up till we meet again for another chapter in the passing parade. This is John Doremus. 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

0: Hi, this is James Rain for RAD. 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That's when they need to know that they can trust you not to grumble when they ask you for money for a taxi or to come and pick them up, no matter what the time or the place.
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And that was Blue Suede with Never My Love. And just a reminder, if your not-for-profit organisation has a forthcoming event and you think it would be of interest to our community, then send the information into Radio 4YOU at bigpond.com. All right, let's bring you Peter Allen after we listen to Paul Simon with The More I See You, and Matt Scullion with a great little song with The Last of the Larrikins.

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And that was a group called Eruption with One Way Ticket. Glen Campbell is up next with a song that's very popular by a lot of people. It's called The Dreams of the Everyday Housewife. And let me tell you, if you're a housewife, you will certainly know that it's certainly no dream, but it's a labor of love, isn't it? There is really so much to do when you're in the house and around the house and caring for the children and caring for the food likes of everyone. It's certainly a big task. And then we're going to have the Hollies with King Midas in reverse, and perhaps we might be able to fit in Virgil Brothers with Here I Am.

0: A Judgment for Julia. The story of the law and a woman.
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2: You said that we would always be.
3: 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Yes. 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Am I giving you the chance to win cash? Yes. I am the Frenchville Sports Club. 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
0: Club. A Judgment for Julia. A story of the law and a woman.

0: Although Mrs. Marsh was clearly in the wrong in moving baby David to the city without notifying us, Granger had made capital of the fact that Julia had not been in touch with Marsh Estate to see how the baby was, and thus had not known about the baby being moved. Mrs. Marsh was called to the stand.
1: You're still on oath, Mrs. Marsh?
2: Yes, I know, Your Honour.
1: Very well. You may proceed to cross-examine, Mr. Granger.
3: Thank you, Your Honour. Mrs. Marsh, you've heard the testimony given by your daughter-in-law, the defendant, Mrs. Julia Marsh?
2: Yes, I heard it.
3: Did you, in fact, instruct the registered nurse caring for the child, David Marsh, to leave Marsh Homestead and bring the child to the city?
2: Yes, I did.
3: And what were your reasons for doing so?
2: I received word from the nurse that the child was unduly fretful and seemed to need more specialized care.
3: I see. Then, in fact, the nurse brought this matter to your attention.
2: She did.
3: You did not simply instruct the nurse to bring the baby to the city without due reason.
2: Certainly not. I wouldn't have done so at all if the registered nurse hadn't rather alarmed me about the child's welfare. As it wasn't practicable for me to leave the city, I contacted a doctor friend. He recommended a private child welfare centre where the baby could be properly cared for.
3: When did all this happen, Mrs. Marsh?
2: On the 15th, 3 days ago. No, wait a minute. That's 4 days ago now. This is the 19th, isn't it?
3: Yes, sir.
2: Yes.
3: Now, in the last 3 weeks, have you at any time been contacted by the child's mother with inquiries about the welfare of the child?
2: Never. Not once.
1: In the light of this, Mr. Granger, do you intend to call a registered nurse who is at present caring for the child?
3: Well, that is not practicable, Your Honour. The nurse needs to be in attendance with the child 24 hours a day. We might point out that Mrs. Victoria Marsh is outlaying considerable expense to see that the child is properly cared for. The mother, on the other hand, doesn't seem to have spared a moment's thought for the welfare of her own child.
1: Well, we'd better have a statement.
4: We would like counsel to consider the possibility of calling this witness, the registered nurse. Naturally, we do not want to take her away from her duties if this will harm our client's child.
1: Is it at all possible that the registered nurse be relieved so that she can appear, Mr. Granger?
3: Medical advice shows that this would not be advisable, Your Honour. However, if the court insists...
1: Well, that's up to Mr. Justin.
4: Well, we will not, of course, insist, Your Honour. Now, if we may test Mrs. Victoria Marsh's evidence by further cross-examination.
1: Yes, Mr. Justin, you may cross-examine.
4: Thank you, Your Honour.
0: Mrs. Marsh, when the nurse contacted you about the health of my client's baby, did you contact my client, your daughter-in-law?
2: No, I didn't.
0: Tell the court why.
2: There's no reason why. I just didn't.
0: Then isn't it true that you deliberately kept this information from my client in order to worry her?
2: Certainly not.
0: I put it to you, Mrs. Marsh. You have made no secret of your feelings of antagonism towards my client. You did not notify the mother of the whereabouts of her child to distress her, to vent your spite upon her.
2: That's not true.
3: We object to this bullying of the witness, Your Honor.
1: Mr. Justin, this is not a proper way to cross-examine. Kindly ask questions concerning matters of fact. The emotional state of the witness can't be regarded as evidence.
4: Yes, Your Honor. But the fact remains that my client, the mother of the child, was not notified of the child's whereabouts.
0: Now, I ask you again, Mrs. Marsh. Why did you not notify your daughter-in-law of this change in arrangements for the care of her child?
2: I simply didn't think of it. The matter came to me as one of great urgency in the midst of a lot of other worries.
0: In other words, you didn't consider it important to notify the mother of the child.
2: I said I didn't think of it. I assumed that Julia would be in constant touch with the estate and that the registered nurse would tell her that what I intended to do...
0: Your Honor, this witness is deliberately evading the real question. I submit to this court that she deliberately kept this information from my client.
1: There doesn't seem any reason why she should, Mr. Justice.
0: The reason, Your Honor, is that Mrs. Marsh is not an emotionally stable person. She regards my client's child as her own property. She has an attitude of possessiveness to all those in her family circle.
3: Oh. Your Honor, my friend must not be allowed to accuse the witness in this fashion.
0: The witness is also the claimant, Your Honor. Already we have evidence from the inheritance claim hearing of the very emotional state I am mentioning. Mrs. Marsh has obviously taken this attitude because she intends to ride roughshod over my client's rights as a natural mother. And I will further prove this emotional instability on the part of the witness.
1: How do you intend to do that, Mr. Justin?
0: I will call a witness who can give vital evidence on the question of Mrs. Victoria Marsh's character. The witness is Frances Harden.

0: I had no doubt that Norman Granger had been dreading this moment in the hearing. Doc Hardin would be one of my key witnesses. Granger interposed and said,
1: Your Honor, once again we are going to object very strongly to the line my friend is taking in this hearing. He is making outlandish charges against my client, which have already been refuted by medical evidence. I refer the court to page 90 of the transcript of the inheritance claim hearing.
2: Yes, yes, Mr. Granger, but what's the point of this interjection? Do you object to Francis Hardin being called?
1: No, Your Honor. But we insist that my friend keep to the point. The question under discussion is whether my client simply overlooked notifying Julia Marsh of the whereabouts of the child, or whether she did so deliberately and with malice aforethought.
2: Yes, that's true. You intend to show this, Mr. Justin?
0: No, Your Honor. Obviously, the witness I am about to call can give no specific evidence of this kind.
1: Then we submit that this is not the proper time to call the witness.
0: We contend that this question can only be decided by the larger question of Mrs. Victoria Marsh's fitness to have custody of the child with regard to her emotional stability. What has been disclosed in evidence is just another example of this. We wish only to show this in the context of Mrs. Victoria Marsh's complete pattern of behavior.
2: Well, of course, this is a legitimate matter.
0: Then I may call Doc Hardin, Your Honor.
2: Yes. Let Francis Hardin come forward and take the stand. Clerk of the court will have the witness take his oath. You may cross-examine the witness, Mr. Justin.
0: Thank you, Your Honor. Now, Mr. Hardin, I want to show you certain documents. These documents show that you have been convicted in a criminal court of conspiracy and fraud, and of practicing dangerous medical treatments to the injury of certain persons. Do these documents concern you? This is your name on this certificate.
3: Yes, that's my name.
0: I tender these documents from the prison authorities for the perusal of the court.
2: This documentary evidence is admitted.
0: Now, Mr. Hardin, you are at present in detention in a penitentiary of the state.
3: Yes, I am.
0: We ask the court to note this fact.
2: I take it, Mr. Justin, that you're establishing these facts so that the witness can give evidence of his conviction without being excused on the grounds that his evidence might incriminate him.
0: Yes, Your Honor.
2: Proceed then, Mr. Justin. This will be noted.
0: Thank you, Your Honor. Now, Mr. Hardin, did you know the deceased David Marsh?
3: Yes, I knew David Marsh.
0: Tell this court of your associations with the late David Marsh.
3: I treated him with a hypnotic treatment which I had perfected.
0: And this hypnotic treatment was again used later on Emily Andrews with disastrous effects?
3: That wasn't my fault. The treatment was all right, but something went wrong. I still say my treatment could be very valuable.
0: Yes, Mr. Hardin, but we are not here to discuss that. Did you treat David Marsh at his own request?
3: No, I did not.
0: Then who requested you to approach David Marsh and treat him with this hypnotic method of yours?
3: His mother, Victoria Marsh.
0: I see. Now, Mr. Hardin, at your criminal hearing, you withheld certain evidence. I am now asking you to state that evidence. Why did Victoria Marsh want you to treat her son?
3: She wanted me to treat him because she said he was on the verge of a nervous breakdown.
0: Was this true?
3: No, he wasn't.
0: Then what was the real reason for the treatment?
3: I didn't find that out until afterwards. Victoria Marsh wanted me to put David Marsh in a receptive state of mind so she could influence him in the making of his will, so he'd cut his wife out of his estate.

Doc Harden has dropped his bombshell in court. The judge leans forward, alarmed and interested. Next, we will learn how Doc Harden's evidence affects the court's attitude to Julia's case. So be listening when John Juston continues the story of his fight for a judgment for Julia.

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1: 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It's called I'm Blue Again. 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

Seaton, S-E-A-T-O-N, Ian Chester, late of Rockhampton and formerly of Edinburgh, Scotland, passed away peacefully on Monday, the 7th day of September, aged 71 years. Dearly loved husband of Senja, loving father and father-in-law of Kirsty and Nick, Craig and Libby, cherished granddad of James, Zoe and Lucy, loved brother and brother-in-law of Alan, Sheila and Andrew. Family and friends are warmly invited to attend a service to celebrate the life of Ian Chester Seaton, S-E-A-T-O-N, known as Ian, to be held in the East Chapel of the Rockhampton Crematorium on Friday, the 18th day of September, commencing at 2 p.m. For those folk who are unable to attend on the day, there will be a live streaming link available. Tucker and Nankivell will provide that on their website. If you go to the Tucker and Nankivell webpage, you can click on the bereavement link for Ian and certainly be part of his celebration of life on Friday, the 18th of September at 2 p.m. This funeral notice has been brought to you by Tucker and Nankivell Funeral Directors. If you have any further inquiries, please don't hesitate to give them a call. Their number is 49272500.

Ballard, B-A-L-L-A-R-D, Shelley May, late of Raconia Road, Coongal, passed away peacefully on Tuesday, the 8th of September, aged 74 years. Beloved wife of Ted and much loved mother and mother-in-law of Amos and Danielle, Elina, and love sister of Shirlene, Sandra, John deceased, and Kay deceased, Mervyn, Daryl, Marie deceased, Keith, Elizabeth, Judy, and Kevin deceased. Loved auntie of their families, family and friends are warmly invited to attend a funeral service to celebrate the life of Shelley May Ballard, known as Shelley, to be held in the East Chapel of the Rockhampton Crematorium on Thursday, the 24th day of September, commencing at 12 noon. This funeral notice has been brought to you by Tucker and Nankerville Funeral Directors. Should you have any further inquiries, please don't hesitate to give them a call. The number is 49272500.

Mackenzie, MCKENZIE, Kevin James, of Benevolent Living and formerly of Fitzroy Street, Rockhampton. Passed away peacefully on Sunday, the 13th day of September, aged 70 years. Much loved father and father-in-law to Alex and Anna, Crystal and Matt, Catherine and Nick, Daniel, Alex and Penelope, mother to Kevin's children. Loved partner to Joanne. Very much loved Poppy to Luke, Oliver, Jessica, Hannah, Hamish, Amelia and Lucas. Loved brother and brother-in-law to Pauline and Jack, Malcolm and Jenny, and uncle to their family. Relatives and friends are respectfully invited to attend a celebration of the life of Kevin James Mackenzie, known as Kevin, to be held in the East Chapel of the Rockhampton Crematorium on Wednesday, the 23rd day of September, commencing at 10 a.m. For those folk who may not be able to attend on the day, there is a live streaming link if you go to the bereavement notices in your computer, click on the link for Kevin Mackenzie, and you can put that link in your browser or your phone and be part of the celebration of life for Kevin on Wednesday, the 23rd of September at 10 a.m.

Jones, J-O-N-E-S, Karen Ann of Limerick Lane, Mount Morgan, passed away peacefully, surrounded by her loving family on Monday, the 7th of September, aged 69 years. Very much loved mother of Ben and Mallory. Loved Nana to Jaden and Riley. Much loved sister of Robin, David, Tracy and their families. Relatives and friends are respectfully invited to attend a celebration of the life of Karen Ann Jones, known as Karen, to be held in the East Chapel of the Rockhampton Crematorium on Friday, the 18th day of September, commencing at 10 a.m.

Briggs, B-R-I-G-G-S, Albert George, late of Rockhampton, passed away unexpectedly on Sunday, the 23rd day of August, aged 34 years. Much loved son to Bernie Howard, deceased, and stepson to Trent Howard, an adored brother and brother-in-law to Adam and Naomi, Angus and Holly and Amy. Dearly loved uncle to Jaden, Billy, Gracie, Levi, Sky, Rebecca, Morris, Josiah, Jackson, Adeline, and Marley. Relatives and friends are warmly invited to attend a graveside service to celebrate the life of Albert George Briggs, known as Albert, to be held on Friday, the 18th day of September, at the Yeppoon Cemetery, commencing at 10:30 a.m. For those folk who may not be able to attend on the day, there will be a live streaming link available. You can put that into your computer and your phone, and you can certainly be part of the celebration of life for Albert on Friday, the 18th day of September at 10:30 a.m.

Spencer, S-P-E-N-C-E-R, Leslie William George of Murray Street, Allenstown, tragically taken on Sunday, the 30th day of August, aged 39 years. Much-loved father of Sean, deceased, Lene, Ella, Leslie and Jax, grandfather to Cleo. Beloved son, brother, brother-in-law and uncle and good friend to many. Relatives and friends are respectfully invited to attend a celebration of the life of Leslie William George Spencer, known as Les, to be held in the East Chapel of the Rockhampton Crematorium on Thursday, the 24th day of September, commencing at 10 a.m.

Underhill, UNDERHILL, Ellen Bertha, known as Nell, of Penlington Street, Allenstown, passed away peacefully on Monday, the 7th day of September, aged 93 years. Beloved wife of Kevin, deceased, loved mother and mother-in-law to Julie, deceased, and Adrian, Leanne and Frank. Loved grandma to Natalie, Robert, Paul, Joanne and Kirsty. Great-grandma to Holly, August, Orlando and Isabella. Fur grandmother to Bella and Missy. Private celebration for the life of Ellen Bertha Underhill, known as Nell, has been celebrated as per Nell's wishes.

Lancaster, Lancaster. Owen Gregory passed away on the 9th of September, aged 71 years, loving husband to Diane, beloved father, grandfather, and great-grandfather. Owen Gregory Lancaster will be forever in the hearts of those who knew and loved him.

Tickner, T-I-C-K-N-E-R, John George, late of Bondoola, passed away peacefully, surrounded by love, on Thursday, the 10th day of September, aged 91 years. Dearly loved husband of 71 years to Jean, adored father and father-in-law to Gary and Lynn, Mark and Yvonne, Shelley and Richard, Susan and Dan and David, and much-loved Pop and great-grandpop. A celebration of the life of John George Tickner has taken place privately, as per John's wishes.

Corbett, CORBETT, Clifford Keith, passed away on Sunday, the 13th day of September, aged 73 years. Cherished father to Brett, Adrian, Cody and Shanae. Family and friends are warmly invited to attend a service to honour and celebrate the life of Clifford Keith Corbett, known as Clifford, to be held in the East Chapel of the Rockhampton Crematorium on Saturday, the 19th day of September, commencing at 1 p.m.

Rankin, R-A-N-K-I-N, Kevin James of Pocket Creek Road, Wowan, passed away peacefully on Wednesday, the 9th day of September, aged 89 years. Loved father and father-in-law to Les, Colin deceased, Julianne, and Cameron deceased, and Kenny deceased. Loved grandfather to their families. Loved brother to Ellen, Robert, Les, Brian deceased, and their families. Relatives and friends are respectfully invited to attend a celebration of the life of Kevin James Rankin, known as Kevin, to be held in the East Chapel of the Rockhampton Crematorium on Monday the 20th. Colin deceased, Julianne, and Cameron deceased, and Kenny deceased. Loved grandfather to their families. Loved brother to Ellen, Robert, Les, Brian deceased, and their families. Relatives and friends are respectfully invited to attend a celebration of the life of Kevin J.

S-M-A-L-L-E-Y, Joan Marie Nehinton, late of Yeppoon, passed away peacefully on Tuesday, the 8th day of September, aged 89 years. Devoted wife of Bob, deceased. Dearly loved mother of John Smalley and Helen Flanders. Treasured mother-in-law to Peter Flanders. Loving grandmother to Ben, Amanda, Melissa, Cassie, Cindy, Daniel, Tanya and Anita. Adored mum-mum and great-grandma. Relatives and friends are respectfully invited to attend a celebration of the life of Joan Marie Smalley, known as Joan, to be held in the Anglican Church, Yeppoon, on Monday, the 21st day of September, commencing at 10 a.m. Following the service, the committal will take place at the Yeppoon Cemetery. For those folk who are unable to attend on the day, there will be a live streaming link available if you go to the bereavements for Joan Marie Smalley on your PC. You'll be able to click on that link for Player Castro, put that in your computer or your phone and be part of the celebration of life, Joan, on Monday, the 21st day of September at 10 a.m.

Stephens, S-T-E-P-H-E-N-S. Lynette Margaret Later Vupoon passed away peacefully on Monday, the 7th day of September, aged 75 years. Dearly loved wife to Jeff, deceased. Loved mother and mother-in-law to Nari and Bryce and Haley. Adored grandma to Emily and Georgie. And loved sister to Rhonda, deceased. Relatives and friends are warmly invited to attend a celebration of the life of Lynette Margaret Stephens, known as Lynn, to be held in the East Chapel of the Rockhampton Crematorium on Thursday, the 17th day of September, commencing at 10 a.m. Family and friends are welcome to continue celebrating Lynn's life after her service at the Keppel Bay Sailing Club Yeppoon Beachside in the Telltales Room at 12 noon. There will be light refreshments provided and drinks available for purchase. For those folk who may not be able to attend on the day, if you go to the bereavement notices, click on the link for Lynette Margaret Stephens and you can put that in your phone or your browser and be part of the celebration of life for Lynn. And that, of course, is on Thursday, the 17th day of September, commencing at 10 a.m.

Suttle, S-U-T-T-L-E, Diane Lorraine, late of Mackay, formerly of Rockhampton and Dysart, passed away peacefully on Thursday, the 3rd day of September, aged 74 years. Dearly loved wife to Clem, much loved mother to Daniel, Zodi, deceased, Sean and Alex, mother-in-law to Barbara and Mark, loved grandma to Thomas, Nicholas, Ava, Felix and Sebastian, sister to Merv, John and Brian, sister-in-law to Jenny, Jan, Jenny, Pat, Daryl and Shelley. Relatives and friends are warmly invited to attend a celebration of the life of Diane Lorraine Suttle, known as Diane, to be held on Friday, the 25th day of September, in the East Chapel of the Rockhampton Crematorium, commencing at 9 a.m.

Matthews, M-A-T-T-H-E-W-S, Lillian May of Leinster Place and formerly of Calapa, passed away peacefully on Thursday, the 3rd day of September, aged 92 years. Loving wife to Frank, much loved mother and mother-in-law, to Kathy and Jim, Rick and Helen, Christine and Alan, Lorraine and Craig. A very much loved Nan to 15 grandchildren and 25 great-grandchildren. A private celebration of the life of Lillian May Matthews has taken place as per Lillian's wishes.

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They're there to help you, especially in this very difficult time.

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So we're going to listen to If We Never Meet Again, and I hope you enjoy that.

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0: Tapestries of Life. And now we bring you the story of a lady reporter, a cowboy, and a promise. The stocky, broad-shouldered young man stood on the platform as the train slowly chugged its way out of the station. As he doffed his 10-gallon hat, he broke into a broad, friendly smile and waved to a young lady sitting by the window in one of the cars. Carefully, to make sure she understood, his lips framed the words, "Don't forget my promise." The woman nodded and waved back in a brisk, matter-of-fact manner, then sat back, flipped open a notebook. Obviously, her attitude indicated that she thought the fellow a likable but glib young Blaine, a chap who forgot a promise just as quickly as he made one. Yet, some years later, the woman had reason to wonder at her indifference, for she was Kate Sangster, one of America's pioneer newspaper women. And in the promise made and kept by a great American, she was to find one of the heartwarming stories of her career. A story that Kate Sangster might tell this way.
3: It happened back in the 1890s, during the Cleveland administration. That was years before long-distance telephone, radio, streamlined trains, and aircraft had brought the world so close together that now a new story travels in a matter of minutes, even seconds. In those days, when a big story broke, reporters really worked at it. They'd travel miles to cover a flood, go halfway across a country to report a cyclone or get a first-hand account of the damage done by a storm, and then relay their stories laboriously by Morse code. I was in St. Paul doing general assignment work for a paper there, when one day...
4: Oh, confound it, Bill. For 2 weeks, there hasn't been a stick of news. Now there's more stuff than we can use in 5 days.
5: Now, what's up, Chief?
4: Cleveland's recalled Congress. The Chicago Exposition has announced its opening. And now here's a wire about a big flood in North Dakota.
5: North Dakota? Where?
4: Bismarck, the state capital. Practically isolated. Worst disaster in 20 years.
5: Yeah, you got every reporter assigned.
4: Yeah, I know. But who'll do the flood?
5: Well, as always, Kate Sangster.
4: Kate? A woman covering a flood?
5: Nobody else, Chief.
4: Oh, I know. Don't remind me. Okay, okay. Tell Kate to come in.
5: Okay. Kate! Hey, Kate! Chief wants you pronto.
6: Okay, okay. Yes, Mr. Manx?
4: Here's a real assignment, Kate. We're counting on you not to muff it. There's a flood out in Dakota. Bismarck, the state capital. I want you to leave right away and stick to human interest stuff. We'll get the facts on the wire.
3: Within a couple of hours, I was on a train bound for Bismarck, North Dakota. I suppose I should have been more impressed with the big job, but I was too busy just getting there to consider the excitement. Bridges had been washed out, thousands of acres inundated. The train chugged, huffed and puffed its way across the wild Dakota prairies, just as far as it could. Then the brakes screeched to a stop. Through the window, I could see only darkness. Pitch black darkness.
7: What happened? What's going on?
8: Conductor! Oh, conductor, can you tell me where we are?
9: We ain't nowhere, lady. Bridge just washed out.
8: But what do we do? Just sit here?
9: Ain't no telling, lady. Maybe they'll take the passengers across the creek in boats. Maybe we'll wait till morning. Maybe we'll get swallowed up in the flood. There ain't no telling.
8: But I have to get to Bismarck. When do you think...
9: Lady, there just ain't no telling.
3: It seemed like an eternity before the dawn broke over the flooded prairie. When finally daylight came, the passengers were taken across a swollen creek to the far side, where another train waited to carry them the short distance into Bismarck. I scrambled aboard the first makeshift raft and started to work. I asked the trainman about the situation in Bismarck, and gradually an eyewitness account of the disaster began to take shape. The worst of the flood was over now, but it had been a nasty one, a kind of terrible disaster that tests men's courage, their consideration for the other fellow. I heard fantastic accounts of how scores of farmers had braved the fury of the raging storms to rescue the people marooned in the city. There was one cowboy in particular who had saved dozens of families. He had organized whole fleets of rafts to fight the torrents. He'd gone into tottering buildings to carry out helpless invalids and children. Single-handed, he had saved a crew of workmen trapped in a flooded storehouse. You can be sure the cowboy was one man I wanted to meet in Bismarck.
10: Why, you're a mighty smart young lady, finding me so quickly.
8: You're a modest young man. Everyone in town knows you. They said you'd be at the Capitol building.
10: They did?
8: Yes. And, of course, they're all talking about your heroism during the flood.
10: Heroism? Why, ma'am, that's stupid. I just did what I could.
8: Well, that's only one way of looking at it.
10: Well, let's forget the whole thing, huh? Now, come on, I'll show you around Bismarck. Now, take this Capitol building, for instance.
8: But I haven't time. I'm catching the first train back to St. Paul.
10: Ma'am, that train won't leave for hours.
8: Are you sure?
10: Of course. I'm an old hand around these here parts.
8: All right, then. I'll see this Capitol building you're so proud of. Maybe I can tease a story out of you while we're about it. Well, cowboy, it's been nice having you show me around and taking me to the train like this.
10: Well, isn't often that we have the honor of entertaining a newspaper woman.
8: And it isn't every girl reporter who gets a lecture on state government along with a story on the flood. You would make a fine governor.
10: Oh, I've bored you then.
8: Gracious, no. There's nothing I like more than a discussion of tariffs, a tirade on monopolies, and I always enjoy a thesis on the responsibility of democracy to its citizens. Yes, you'd make a fine governor.
10: Gee, I must have been pretty awful.
8: No, really you weren't. I even got a story out of you.
10: You did?
8: Yes, and I'll mail it from St. Paul.
10: Mail it? Say, listen, why don't you bring it? Come on back and stay at the ranch for a while.
8: Well, I couldn't do that. Newspaper women don't have vacations. But I'll tell you what. When you're elected governor, I'll attend your inauguration.
10: Fine. That's just fine. I'll send you an invitation.
8: Promise?
10: Yeah, that's a promise.
4: Well, Kate, what's the big human interest story?
8: It's all about a cowboy, Chief.
4: A cowboy? Say, I sent you off to North Dakota to cover a flood, and you come back with some yarn about a cowboy. Where's your imagination, girl? Weren't there any farmers washed out?
8: Oh, yes, I guess so, Chief, but...
4: What about mothers? No children lost in the floods? Oh, I reckon you could have got a real sob story out of one of those women up there.
8: Now, listen here just a moment, Chief. This was no ordinary cowboy. This was one single cowboy, and he was responsible for saving dozens of families. He got anybody who could carpenter to build rafts, to get children and invalids out of buildings they were trapped in. Oh, and a score of other things. Now, do you think there's a story in him? Mm.
4: Kate, I want to congratulate you. You've got something that none of the other papers will have. They'll all go for the usual sob stories. Kate, I'm going to make a feature out of this in our Sunday supplement. Quite an unusual guy, this cowboy of yours.
8: More unusual than you'd think. You see, he believes in the individual's responsibility towards self-government. You know, he's got the real Abe Lincoln touch. I wouldn't mind betting he'll be governor of the state someday.
3: The years passed, and I went on with my newspaper work. And from time to time, stories passed through my typewriter about the cowboy who had trundled me through the state capital of North Dakota. He was coming up in the world, in politics, of course. Often I laughed, even blushed for having spoken so lightly of his ambitions. And sometimes I wondered if ever he remembered the time he stood outside a train on a flooded North Dakota prairie and waved a light-hearted newspaper woman on her way. Then, one day in 1899, out of the mail, there tumbled a square white envelope addressed to me in a big, bold hand. The cowboy in North Dakota had kept his promise. "Dear Kate Sangster," the letter read, "some time ago you promised to attend my inauguration if I was elected governor. Well, allow me to extend an invitation to you to be an official guest next week when I am inaugurated governor of the state of New York. It will be a pleasure to see you again after all these years. Perhaps this time I can show you around the Capitol building at Albany. Best wishes from your friend, Theodore Roosevelt."

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10: Well, there certainly are some wonderful stories in the tapestries of life. We'll have more of those for you next week, Monday to Friday. 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And then we'll move into the Community Diary, and on the other side, Little Big Town with Day Drinking.

Diary is brought to you Monday to Friday, 8:30 a.m. and 4:30 p.m. Community Diary is available. 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All are welcome to attend. 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For more information, please contact Phil on 0497 805 911, or Lloyd on 0437 727 657. Now, every Tuesday, the North Rockhampton Senior Citizens Club, based at Bohemia House on the corner of Bursica and High Street, North Rockhampton, holds Hoy Mornings, commencing from 9:45 a.m. and concluding at about 12 noon. Cost is from as little as $1, which includes a Hoy card, a lucky door ticket, and also an extra ticket that you can win, either a $1 or have your next game free. 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Now, the Bluebirds Social Weight Loss Club meetings are held every Tuesday at 9 a.m. until 11 a.m. at the Bluebirds Football Club, 407 Richardson Road, Norman Gardens. New members are always most welcome, and they are looking at ways to change your eating habits and improve your weight and, of course, your health. 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Phone Cheryl on 0409 062 367, or Carol on 0438 943 732 for more information. Fitzroy River Men's Shed meets every Tuesday and Thursdays from 8:30 a.m. through to 3 p.m. at the Rockhampton PCYC, which is at 16 Bridge Street, Rockhampton. New members are most welcome, and if you would like more information, please call President Mark on 0438 225 166. Well, we'd also like to say thank you to all of the folk who've been dropping in, especially cans and bottles for our cans and bottle drive. We trade them in, and that money goes into the revenue for the station. We appreciate anything that people bring in. We have some people that bring in plants, some nice vegetables that come in from time to time when people have an abundance of them, especially fruit, and it's just a lovely way of being able to make a few dollars for community radio. As you would know, community radios are run by a not-for-profit organization, and that of course means that everyone that works here does that from the goodness of their heart, because it is a way of giving back to the community, and it's a lovely way to serve your community, being able to bring those folk out there. Lots of great music, we have great serials, we've got lots of information that goes out to people every week on different subjects, and it's a great way to keep people entertained. So if you have a not-for-profit organization, you do have a forthcoming event that will be of interest to our community, then send the information into Radio 4YOU at bigpond.com, or if you have a flyer, you can drop it into Radio 4YOU at the studios at 51 Murray Street, Rockhampton, or we do have a text line, which is 044-899.

Well, we certainly have a very, very enjoyable afternoon. We have two wonderful popular country music artists, Phil and Chris Hoad. Now, you would have met them over the years here in Rockhampton, but we're delighted to have them here in Rockhampton on the 27th of September at the CDCMA Hall in North End Diggers Lane. So do come along to this absolutely wonderful afternoon, 2 p.m. at the CDCMA Hall, Diggers Lane. Admission is $25, and for information or tickets, you can certainly give Ailsa a call on 0421 044 633, and that is the very popular country artists Phil and Chris Hoad. As tears flood his eyes.

Well, that was Emilio with a really nice little song called Take It From Someone Who Knows. All right, let's go with Shooter Jennings now with The Letter, Slim Dusty with The Cunnamulla Fella, and Troy Cassadaly with My Hometown. And then we'll bring you a little bit of instrumental music from the lovely guitar and the sounds of Alicia Smith. Thank you so much for your company today. I do hope you have a truly blessed day. The weather is certainly very, very kind to us at the moment, but it is starting to get quite warm, isn't it? Take care.

Don't take your guns to town. He laughed and kissed his mom and said, "You're Billy Joe's a man."

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1: Good morning, I'm Nicole, and this is Morning Melodies here at your community radio station, 4YOU. We get to enjoy each other's company over the next couple of hours, and I do have a great mix of music to bring you this morning. We're going to start with a couple of tracks that will take us up to the passing parade with John Doremus. The first one, Righteous Brothers, You've Lost That Love and Feeling. Then Cold Joy and Judy Stone, Love is a Rose.

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1: Hello again. This is John Doremus with The Passing Parade, the story of a sadist who was subjected to a taste of his own medicine. Major James Murray arrived in Sydney from England on July 26, 1822. 20 years later, he departed, leaving a trail of broken bodies in his wake. And I'll be back with his story after this message.
0: 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You said that we would
1: always be. When Major James Murray migrated to the colony of New South Wales in 1822, he was given a land grant of some 2,000 acres at Patrick's Plains near Newcastle. As well, 30 convict laborers were assigned to him. He at once made it clear to these unfortunates what kind of treatment they could expect. He fed them food that wasn't fit for animals, flogged them unmercifully, and worked them till they dropped. When a group of them rebelled against his tyranny, he had them charged with attempted murder and taken to Sydney for trial. All were found guilty and sentenced to death. The executions were carried out by Murray himself, who obtained the court's permission to take them back to Patrick's Plains, to be hanged in the presence of the other convicts who served him. The hangings caused a storm in Sydney when the Sydney Gazette published the details attacking Murray for his brutality. Convinced that the man responsible for the article was William Watt, a sub-editor of the Gazette and a former convict, Murray had him spied on. Till he discovered that Watt had been living with a convict woman, which for a man who had been freed on a ticket of leave, constituted a criminal offense. At Murray's instigation, Watt was arrested and charged with immoral intimacy with a convicted female. Due to the efforts of Watt's defense counsel, Roger Therry, however, the charge was dismissed. Murray's rage then centered on Therry. He set about persuading the treasurer, Campbell Riddle, to oppose Therry for the post of chairman of Quarter Sessions. When Riddle won by a single vote, it was claimed in certain quarters that the ballot had been rigged. As a result, the governor, Richard Burke, suspended Riddle from the executive council. Not long after, Murray sailed for England to give evidence before a transportation committee. While there, he wrote a book blasting New South Wales and a number of the colony's officials, including Chief Justice Forbes and Attorney General Kinchella, both staunch advocates of convict treatment reform. Late in August of 1840, Murray arrived back in Sydney. A few days later, on September 2nd, he was walking in the street when a young man approached him. "Are you Major Murray?" the young man inquired. Murray replied that he was. At that, the other produced a horsewhip from under his coat and gave him the flogging he so richly deserved. The young man proved to be the son of Attorney General Kinchella. Murray sued him and was awarded £50 damages, which was paid by public subscription. The small amount of the award and the manner in which it was raised left Muddy in no doubt as to his standing. 18 months later, he returned to England permanently and received the dubious distinction of being named the most hated man ever to set foot in the colony. Our time is up till we meet again for another chapter in the passing parade. This is John Doremus. As always, thank you so much, and goodbye for now.

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0: Hi, this is James Rain for RAD. As a parent, you want to know that you can trust your teenager not to drink and drive, yet they could find themselves in the awkward position of getting into a car with another driver who's been drinking. That's when they need to know that they can trust you not to grumble when they ask you for money for a taxi or to come and pick them up, no matter what the time or the place.
1: RAD. Recording artists, actors and athletes against dumb driving.

That was Swingers, Counting the Beat. I've got Herman's Hermits up next, No Milk Today, and that will take us up to the World News Update.

0: Welcome to the world on Friday, the 18th of September. I'm Sean Bindley from Australian Independent Radio News. A United Nations fact-finding mission has reported there are reasonable grounds to believe the United States committed war crimes in Iran, including a strike on a school in the southern city of Manab. The findings come as US President Donald Trump said the war was hopefully towards the end, though the US House of Representatives has voted for a third time to halt the conflict, with Republicans in battleground districts backing the measure. President Trump is said to want to prevent any escalation before November's midterm elections. James Goodison is in Washington.
1: Now, the reasoning for that is effectively President Trump wants a holding pattern to be in place in the Middle East until after the midterm elections, which are just over 40 days away. He does not want to see an escalation in the Middle East that then would lead to an economic shock for American public when it comes to gas and oil prices that could further dampen his chances of his party doing well in the midterm elections. So from his point of view, he doesn't want to engage with the Houthis on that front at this point and brush Saudi Arabia off. There is, of course, the Strait of Hormuz, which is under US blockade and under threat, of course, from Iran being able to fire drones and missiles, etc., into ships and tankers that are trying to take a huge amount of the world's yearly oil and natural gas out of the Gulf into the Arabian Sea. So already, of course, as many people know, we have seen the knock-on effects of that blockade and that threat. I think that it is very significant given the fact that the UN General Assembly is taking place in New York on Sunday. So, look, that's something that could be discussed around the various tables in the UN headquarters in New York. We need to get comment and reaction from the US officials about this. But of course, the UN would be expected to investigate any of those things. And there's a lot of aspects at play here when it comes to the United States. The UN, of course, will provide further information later on.
0: The Iran-backed Houthis' capture of the last stretch of Yemeni coastline around the Bab el-Mandeb Strait has handed the group a major strategic win, giving them the ability to strike shipping and squeeze global oil markets. Angus McDowell reports from the Middle East.
2: There's been a real transformation of the Houthis. This is now a force that has drone and ballistic missile capabilities that allow it to play a global role, that's able to more or less shut off Saudi oil exports, to close off the Red Sea, which is one of the world's most important trade waterways. And they're using this far more effective technology in ways that it would have been hard to imagine them doing a decade ago. What happened last week is that the Houthis made one really sudden advance on the Red Sea coast. It also allowed them to capture the last stretch of territory around the Bab el-Mandeb Strait. They can fire really very easily with a whole range of different types of munitions at passing shipping, and that really has given them a big strategic win. The relationship between Iran and the Houthis developed fairly gradually at first, but I think that they're now working fairly closely. For a long time, the Houthis were not regarded as being in the same category as Iran's other major regional allies, groups like the Lebanon's Hezbollah and some of the Iraqi militias. What we see now is a Houthi force that is very much influenced by Iran and also prepared to work very closely with Iran in terms of the larger strategic picture in the Middle East. So the wider context for all this is the US war with Iran. And Iran had already managed to largely block off the Strait of Hormuz, which is the world's most important waterway for energy. But an awful lot of, particularly Saudi Arabian oil, was still getting out by pipeline across to its Red Sea ports, and from there down the Red Sea, through the Bab el-Mandeb Strait, and to Asian markets. Now, the Houthi actions really are helping the Iranians to close off that route for Gulf energy. And by doing so, they're all of a sudden putting a huge amount more pressure on global energy markets. And that is really helpful to Iran in terms of its overall efforts to see out the American campaign and to survive this war.
0: India has warned the United States that sweeping new tariff powers over the purchase of Russian oil could damage bilateral ties. Hours after Congress approved a major sanctions bill, now awaiting US President Donald Trump's signature. The legislation, named after the late Senator Lindsey Graham, passed the House of Representatives on Wednesday by 262 votes to 159, having already cleared the Senate. It targets Russian officials, banks and energy infrastructure, and empowers the President to impose tariffs of up to 100% on the biggest importers of Russian oil and gas. Analysts warn China is also expected to defy the measures and retaliate. James Goodison, once more.
1: It is effectively a bill introduced by the late Lindsey Graham, who was a staunch supporter of Ukraine, with the view that the US can sanction Russia more effectively, specifically, though, sanctioning countries that buy Russian oil and gas, including those like China, India, and others. It's kind of a real targeting of energy infrastructure, defense infrastructure within Russia, and then also their shadow fleet of oil tankers that are moving all around the world, shipping to various countries. This is a controversial bill, and that's hinted by the fact that it's taken such a long time to be passed. The reason for that specifically, and Democrats' concerns about this, is the fact that not only does it allow President Trump to add these sanctions on, but it also gives him more broader and sweeping powers when it comes to tariffs and sanctions, which Democrats worry he could be using on his allies as well. Democrats are saying, well, look, if the president wants to put these sanctions on Russia, he could have done it already. He didn't need this law to be passed. Nevertheless, it has been, and we'll wait and see whether or not the president acts on it.
0: Canadian Prime Minister Mark Carney has addressed the European Parliament in Strasbourg, welcoming the European Union's offer of associate membership and pushing back against the US President's warning that the proposed partnership could be a hostile act. President Trump threatened to impose what he called serious tariffs on the EU if Canada were to become more closely integrated with the bloc, a move the European Commission says is not directed against anyone. The exchange comes amidst an escalating trade war between Washington and Ottawa, with tit-for-tat tariffs already in place on both sides. James Goodison once again.
1: He travelled to North Carolina yesterday. He was in a pretty bad mood about this when he spoke to reporters on the runway, saying he might respond with serious tariffs if Canada were to become integrated with the EU and if the deal seemed hostile to the United States. Mr. Trump frustrated, of course, aside from the humiliation and the jokes being cracked, as we just heard from the Canadian Prime Minister Mark Carney this morning. He's angry about the idea that in this trade war that the two neighbours are having at the moment, which involves tit-for-tat tariffs, that Canada could pivot away. Mr. Trump's strategy from Iran to this trade war has been to put forward economic sanctions or tariffs to squeeze whatever opposition he is facing and try and convince them to make concessions and get round the table again. The table, of course, that Mark Carney summoned his negotiators back from at the 11th hour, which caused a trade deal to eventually fall apart. So we've been seeing tit-for-tat tariffs, and could we see more to come levelled at the European Union?
0: And finally, a former BBC royal correspondent has described Buckingham Palace's response to Earl Spencer's memoir about Princess Diana as royal gaslighting, after the palace said the pain of fraternal grief can cloud reason, affect judgment, and colour memory. Peter Hunt made the comments on BBC Newsnight, reacting to the palace's rare public statement disputing Spencer's claim that the then Prince Charles told him, "We'll forget her soon enough," during a phone call about whether Princes William and Harry should walk behind their mother's coffin. Ollie Barrett is in London.
3: There are frequent books written about the royal family that they just completely ignore, but they obviously felt that a response was absolutely necessary in this case. The statement from the palace reads, "While we do not comment on books as a matter of principle, His Majesty is mindful the pain of fraternal grief can cloud reason, affect judgment, and colour memory." What the palace is effectively saying there is that the king disputes the version of events being set out by Earl Spencer, Diana's brother.
0: That's the world for today.
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